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Grab that discount and free shipping. Welcome back to the show. Yeah, welcome back to the show, ladies and gentlemen. Armed American Radio's Monster Cast continues here from the Carr Firearms Group studios. Mark Walters in front of this.

0: In it, the windows came down and shotguns came out of the windows. These were criminals. These were men who had just been robbing people. And those shotguns fired into Officer Arant's car. That was Paul Harvey's original last name, Arant. And Paul Harvey's father was mortally wounded. He didn't die for another 48 hours, but he did die and a pretty ghastly wounds. Well, Paul was only three, but he, without question, was of course impacted by this death, the grief that filled the house. This was at a time when the community would have pulled together, not just because Paul's father was a policeman, but also because he was so respected in his part of Tulsa. So Paul Harvey grew up with this legendary father murdered by the side of the road a week before Christmas. And one of the reasons I think he was able to get in touch with the dark side, the pain, the tragedy of life, is that he spent Christmases, and especially that first Christmas when he was three, with an empty house, so to speak, a father missing, a mother in tears. Everything in his youth was diminished by the tragic and needless, cruel murder of his father.
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0: this hour at Town Hall. I'm Bob Agnew in Washington. The U.S. Supreme Court handing Republicans a big victory for the campaign trail in an 8-1 ruling that allows for coordinated activity between campaigns and the party to receive discounted advertising rates.
1: The court issued a stay in the case, concluding that a Fourth Circuit ruling was contrary to that of rulings from numerous other circuits, and that the Democratic candidates launched suits despite their pending challenge to the new FCC rule. The lone justice dissenting was Ketanji Brown Jackson, who broke with her liberal allies on the court to claim that the stay should not have been issued. With the Supreme Court reinstating the rule, political groups and candidates will be able to coordinate their spending on advertisements to receive the best possible rate from networks ahead of the midterms. Bernie Bennett, Washington.
0: Aviation officials on the scene of a deadly cargo plane crash at Miami-Dade International Airport. Miami-Dade County Sheriff Rosie Cordero Stutz.
2: A cargo plane crashed at Miami International Airport as it overran the runway number 30. It came to rest at a field adjacent to the airport. At this time, we can confirm that we have at least 5 deceased individuals, and we have multiple individuals that were transported to local hospitals with unknown injuries.
0: The party's over for a group of young crypto scammers as their alleged ringleader goes before a judge this week.
3: 22-year-old Malone Lam, an 8th-grade dropout from Singapore, appears in a Washington, D.C. court this Tuesday. He's expected to be the 11th defendant to plead guilty as the ringleader of a staggering $240 million theft of cryptocurrency. The co-conspirators, young men in their late teens and early 20s, duped a man identified as Victim 7 into turning over the virtual keys to his crypto holdings in 2024. After laundering the money, they went on a wild spending spree, but they also made costly mistakes. One scammer failed to disguise an IP address where he deposited stolen crypto. Another conspirator's parents were targeted in a failed kidnapping attempt. Jennifer King, Washington.
0: And you'll find more on these stories at townhall.com.
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6: The price of diesel fuel has spiked to another record high, a national average of $5.90 per gallon. Gas prices have hit a record high for the Labor Day weekend, averaging $4.15 per gallon. That's according to AAA. It's nearly a dollar more than last year and surpasses the previous record of $3.82 from 2012. Wall Street is closed for Labor Day following a lower close on Friday. The Dow will reopen tomorrow at 53,414. The NASDAQ and the S&P both ended last week in the red as well. Global shares have been mixed with benchmarks in Tokyo and Seoul leading gains thanks to the buying of computer chip makers. Benchmarks fell early on in Germany and Britain while staying little changed in France. And Brent crude oil inched closer to $100 per barrel. For the Wall Street Business Report, I'm Rich Thomason.
0: You'll find breaking news and analysis at townhall.com. Some new demographic numbers point to a major advantage for the South and a potential boost for the pro-growth policies found there. Here's correspondent Ken Lorman.
7: America's future workforce is increasingly Southern, while the Northeast, Midwest, and West Coast show fewer high school graduates and fewer teenagers. Low-tax, lower-regulation southern states are home to a growing share of the nation's young people. Supporters say the trend validates President Trump's economic message that jobs, families, and opportunity are moving toward Republican-led states. Ken Lorman reporting.
0: The EPA has launched a new approach towards some forms of plastic waste, removing regulatory barriers by treating some plastic recycling as a form of manufacturing rather than waste disposal. Those are under new EPA guidelines from the Trump administration. The goal is to turn it into a productive process and get more of that.
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13: Hello, this is Dana Brooks of Facer Brooks Law Offices, and you are back with another episode of Direct with Dana. And I'm so excited about the guests we have with us today. We have got the Gary Yorton. You may know him if you've been alive in Tallahassee or this area for a while, but you also may know him nationally. He's a lot bigger than our town and what he has his hands in. So I'm so excited to have you with us today.
14: It's so interesting.
13: To be interviewed?
14: Well, I've spent, and I figured it out this morning, I spent 8 years putting a camera on you.
13: I know you have. How am I doing? I'm good, right?
14: The other way, yeah.
13: It's good, right? I'm well-trained.
14: Oh, I got to tell you, it is, you know, the funny thing about a camera is it is its own lie detector.
13: Yeah.
14: This is really the most interesting phenomenon about a camera. It believes some people or it doesn't. And people who you would see and you think, hey, they would be good on camera, that's not the measure.
13: Yeah.
14: The camera just knows it or it doesn't. I mean, and it doesn't discriminate.
13: Mm-mm.
14: And so it believes you or it doesn't. And it's a remarkable phenomenon. One of the things that make it special working with folks like you and Jimmy and others is that the camera believes you. And it's really not about, you know, what you say, although what you say is always pretty significant. It's really, it's a visual thing. And I've never really been able to, in 50 years of doing this, put my finger on what it is, except that it is. It's a phenomenon that's absolutely true.
13: Yeah. You can't really train yourself into it or fake yourself into it. I think it just, like you said, it knows or it doesn't. I wanted to get into that because I know you because of that. You've been directing, filming, producing our television ads for many, many years at Facy Brooks Law Offices, and they are different. They are not the aggressive, we will fight for you. Now, you got a handful of women lawyers to deal with when a lot of people typically don't. So I don't know if that informs your decision about how you presented us or not. But first of all, tell us more about your history, because most people do know you, but not everybody does. I'm not sure exactly how you came to Tallahassee, but I know you came onto the scene, made a big splash. You ended up being a county commissioner, and you're a very big political figure here in terms of advising, and you've been on campaigns, that sort of thing. I assume that comes from your experience having actually been an elected official. But tell us more about your history, how you got to Tallahassee, and how you claim to decide you could fix my firm's advertising problem.
14: Well, I came here in 73, I think, to play baseball. I got invited to walk on to play baseball at Florida State.
13: Okay.
14: I was offered a contract by the Royals when I graduated high school.
13: That's Kansas City?
14: Kansas City Royals.
13: Listen to me knowing baseball.
14: I knew I was a terrible hitter, but a really good center fielder. I played JUCO ball in Daytona, came up here. I got a job on WFSU TV, and I ended up hosting a nightly live hour program.
13: Is your background in communications
14: Yeah, sort of. Kind of. I was always sort of interested in it. And But all of a sudden, I was hosting an hour every night on PBS. And it was kind of funky. And that evolved into a show called Gripe Night. Gripe Night were the only live phones in America. There was no three-second delay. It wasn't a big decision. There was the technology for three-second delay didn't exist in the years we were doing that show. And so people would call and just bitch about whatever it was they wanted to talk about. And I did that until the mid-80s. And then I decided to run for office in 86. And my first campaign slogan was, "He's been listening."
15: Yeah, that's great.
14: Because I was listening to people bitch and
15: sure.
14: And then so I was in public office from 86 to 98.
15: As a county commissioner.
14: Yep. Which was, you know, a huge amount of fun. It really was.
15: I mean, why'd you choose that instead of city?
14: It was available. The NAACP, it used to be five county commissioners, and the NAACP sued and won in federal court to create districts. Those were the first districts. So District 5, where I lived, became...
15: Like a created seat.
14: It was no incumbent. So there were eight of us. Ian Sancho, the supervisor of election for years and years and years, was one of the candidates in that race.
15: Oh, I didn't know that.
14: And I won. And then 12 years later, I left public office, started my TV show.
15: The Usual Suspects.
14: Yeah, well, I just wanted to stay kind of in that political space a little bit. I didn't realize 28 years later the show would still be going. But it found its own audience and, you know, went from there.
15: Yeah. What is it about Tallahassee that made you stay? Did you get stuck, like so many people say, or you just said, hey, this is an interesting place. I'm going to be a big active part of it? Because that's what I find about people who come here and then they don't like it. How active are you in this community? You know, because you seem like you're like, I may not be from here, but I'm doing full immersion.
14: Yeah. So you leave. I was elected when I was 32. So all of a sudden you're 44 and you got three teenage kids and it's home. And I loved it. It felt right. And electronically, I could do everything I wanted to do from here. Mm-hmm. You couldn't do that before. You know, you had to go, if you were in communications, you had to go to Atlanta, you had to go to Miami. Mm-hmm. Well, electronically, it was, you know, I could do everything I wanted to do and I could do it here. And, I don't know. It felt like home. And the other part of it was our first child was, you know, profound. That was Zachary. Mm-hmm. Zachary's in a wheelchair and the care he was getting in this community was remarkable. So there was really like all these other personal.
15: Everything was kind of fitting together.
14: Sort of went there. And so it became home and I decided, why not build something here? But the story of how I got to your firm is one of my favorite stories.
15: Tell it.
14: So I wrote you an email in 2016. And I said, you don't know me, but I think your firm is perfect for an idea I have.
15: See, I tell this story differently, but continue. Yeah.
14: Okay, this will be interesting. And then you said, thank you, but we're doing pretty good. And appreciate it.
15: Yeah.
14: Then you said that, and then there was some ad that you guys did. I mean, my memory is you guys did an ad with kids.
15: Yeah, probably, yeah.
14: And I wrote you again and I said, look, I know you're not quite there yet, but don't use kids. And then you said, I'm good, thank you. And then my memory is I was the keynote speaker at Philanthropy Days and you were on the board of 211 Big Ben.
15: Okay.
14: And you were there when I was the keynote speaker. And you wrote me back and said, I've spent...

0: 18 years or however many years it was, talking, listening to people who told us how great we are. I think it's time I sat and talked with somebody who told us we are effing up.
1: Well, that does sound like me. That sounds an awful lot like me saying I had plenty of people blow smoke up my skirt. I would really like some truth.
0: You and Jimmy were on my sofa a couple days later. So here's the root of that. You are working from essentially the same template.
1: Yeah.
0: If you're injured, call us. We'll fight for you.
1: Yeah.
0: Here's how much money we got.
1: Aggressive.
0: I started doing focus groups and realized that they thought any lawyer could win a case. Mm-hmm. They just didn't like any of them.
1: Yeah.
0: So if results weren't the issue and likability was the issue, how do I create likability?
1: Yeah.
0: And then I saw you guys and I went, the camera loves these two. Mm-hmm. It wasn't what you were saying. I'm pivoting back to how this interview today started. Mm-hmm. The camera loved you. And I said, okay, if this idea is ever going to work, it's got to work with people that the camera loves.
1: Yeah.
0: So then I said, what if we created a design where, you know, people are just able to eavesdrop on you guys talking about the things you really think and believe?
1: It's amazing how many people are copying that. Have you seen this? You've seen this. I go to these meetings all over the country, and I know you've been participating in some of them, too. And I've seen people try to replicate, I'm not going to say copy, your style of the sitting around and just, you know, talking about whatever. You cannot fake that. No. You can't prompt them into it. They're either doing it. It's either organic or it's not.
0: And there's so much that goes into preparing for that. It's not just throwing lawyers on a set and letting you guys talk.
1: I know.
0: It's really, it's much more than that. And
1: But it's easy. People would be amazed at how easy that is after you get used to the flow. But I got to take a break right now. I'm going to come back and continue my conversation with Gary Yorty. He's a very interesting guy. I can't wait for you to find out a little bit more about his very rich and storied past. But you are watching Direct with Dana Brooks of Facebook Brooks Law Offices, and we'll be right back after this.
2: 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That's what we're here for. We'll be right back with more Direct with Dana.
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1: You are back with Direct with Dana, and today I'm talking to Gary Yorty, and this is an interesting thing to know about you. You have 10 Emmys, right? Like real live, literal Emmys like you see people get on TV.
0: Yeah, I've been really fortunate that way, although...
1: Is that from your soap opera work, or is this from Knots Landing? When did you...

0: about is staying relevant over a longer period of time.
1: Yeah, you know, that speaks well of you.
0: Being consistently something.
1: Mm-hmm.
0: But I wish folks, you know, the idea for your law firm that we created together is so remarkably simple.
1: Mm-hmm.
0: I mean, it really is. It was like, how do you pull back the reins on all that and then create something that probably should have been where people started in the first
1: place? That's right. People hire people, especially lawyers, but really any professional, they hire people they know, like, and trust. They assume if you're still in business and your lights are still on, you must know how to do the plumbing or the HVAC or the law thing. You know, you're not bankrupt, so I assume you know how to do that. So how do I pick you versus all the other ones screaming at me in my TV box?
0: Pivoting to simplicity became kind of a theory in everything I produce. If the world was noisy, be quiet. Quiet can be incredibly loud. Silence is incredibly
1: important. Yes.
0: And so if I look back at those, the things I produced that won Emmys, you know, it's more just being out of rhythm with the rest of the universe. And a lot of them are very quiet, and a lot of them are, you know, soulful, and they're not loud, and they're not whiz bang, and there's not fireworks going off. And so, you know, I think all of us, as we trundle through life, we create our own inside the box instead of thinking outside the box, because I think what's inside the box is just way more authentic.
1: Yeah.
0: And so I think if you're that, I've always built, you know, there's a reason why the most popular shows in the history of television are talking heads. We find each other more interesting than any artificial thing.
1: Yeah, I think that's true.
0: And so if you can find ways to let people be people,
1: mm-hmm.
0: let that happen, then I think it's incredibly engaging. And I think when you do that, you impact people. And I think, especially if you're out of rhythm, just to go back to the personal injury space where, you know, everybody's pointing their finger at a camera and going, trust me, I'll fight. When you're out of rhythm with that, it makes a difference. You know, the other part of that equation was, and this is probably the biggest part of that equation, if your message is only, if you're injured, call us,
1: mm-hmm.
0: you're talking to less than 1/100th of the market.
1: So many obstacles to overcome to get into that little group of people.
0: So you're spending 100% of your resources on less than 1% of the market.
1: Mm-hmm.
0: But when you create likability, if a person's injured a year later, they pivot back to the only law firm they liked.
1: Yeah, that's
0: and
1: right.
0: So now you're using 100% of your resources on 100% of your identified market.
1: Yeah.
0: And so, you know, I think we just needed to sort of rethink the paradigm. And I try to do that in all my production. And, you know, I've been really lucky.
1: You mentioned to me that Zachary, your son, was probably responsible for your first Emmy. Say more about that.
0: You know, Zachary was, you know, when you're a kid and you have a kid, you know, nobody's ready for any of that.
1: Right.
0: But when, you know, the birth of that child results in a dramatic life change, and, you know, it was Zachary had a birth injury and it was profound. I mean, he was tube fed and in a wheelchair his entire life. He had significant mental challenges, but, you know, it's sort of the moment I grew up.
1: Yeah,
0: that's right. He didn't breathe for months. You know, when they finally pulled that the tube out of his throat, the breathing tube, I mean, he took a gasp, but we didn't know whether he was going to or not. He was helicoptered to Shands and had two brain operations in his first 36 hours.
1: Mm-hmm.
0: So, I mean, you know, I'm a 28-year-old guy.
1: Not prepared for that at all.
0: Responsible on any level. We weren't trying to have a child. So it just was, you know, it was either, you know, it was a grow-up moment.
1: Mm-hmm.
0: And, you know, Zachary just, he leveled me in every way. He was an incredibly patient teacher. And he just taught me so much about, you know, the fragility of our lives and how, you know, special that is. But, you know, how to see the world differently. You know, how to lead with your heart, how to feel people. He had incredible radar. because other gifts had been taken away. When Bernice and I were looking for a house, we brought Zachary to all these houses because his vibe, and the one we ended up buying was the one where he opened up his arms and looked around and yelled. You know, it was like he had like amazing.
1: Yeah, you had your own way of communicating because the traditional means weren't available. Yeah. But it didn't mean you don't communicate. Yeah. You find another way. How did that turn into your first Emmy?
0: Well, I think it allowed me to see the world in a quieter way.
1: I see.
0: And that
1: it changed your orientation to the world.
0: My whole orientation to how I wanted to create. Mm-hmm. But, you know, the only Emmy that really, like, I was super excited about was the only one I got for writing, because I just always wanted to be a writer. And you and I share that. We've always wanted to put what was in our head on paper. Mm-hmm. And I finally got one for writing. And that, to me, was the one.
1: What was the piece? What did you write?
0: It was a piece about a tech company that was fighting its way through the marketplace when big tech was running everything. And it was it's called Tech Ridge. And I'll send you the piece.
1: Okay.
0: Yeah, it was.
1: Well, I enjoy your
0: mountain climbing, and
1: I enjoy your writing so much because you have had columns in the Tallahassee Democrat for many years, and then you put them into a book. What was it? What was it?
0: Driving the Road of Life with a Flat Tire?
1: Yeah. And it was an easy read, and I looked through this and I thought to myself, you know, I bet I could probably put things together, because I walk around, I don't type them up so much as I walk around dictating thoughts, you know, like if something occurs to me and I want to write on it or I want to explore it, I have a whole thing of notes in my phone that I carry around, and I, you know, sometimes will sit down and have the discipline enough to turn it into a column about something. But I find writing so much more intimidating than speaking and being in front of the camera, because even though this is captured in all, you know, perpetuity, and somebody can pull this up anytime and do searches, I just feel like I can always kind of explain it because I'm so tongue in cheek about things. I mean, you don't know if I'm serious or not because I'm a smartass. But when I write something, to me, I have owned this, and this is here forever, and those are my words. And so it's an intimidating media
0: you
1: for me.
0: Paralyzed by profanity.
1: I sure was.
0: Jump starting.
1: And then I paid a professional coach for a year to do this with me.
0: And we all knew when you finally just let go and put it on paper, it was going to be good. And it was.
1: Yeah. Yeah. It's funny. I always tell people, Jimmy Fasig and I are the tortoise and the hare. You know, I was well into my book and I had an editor from Yale and I took it very seriously. And he's like, I'm just going to write a book too. And I'm like, well, write your damn book. And so he's like at this kitchen table. And next thing he goes, my book's done. Got it published. And I'm like, okay. Well, it's taking me a little bit longer and a lot more money. But you know what I mean? You have to do your own thing. And that is, I'm very intimidated by the process. You seem to be better at it.
0: Yeah, mine was, Bernice and I came home from a trip. Mm-hmm. And there was a snake in the bedroom. And, you know, I'm barely a man to be.
1: That happens.
0: And so she hates snakes and me too. And she said, there's a snake. And I, you know, went through this whole ridiculous episode. Had a friend come over, Chip Campbell. He comes over. I said, you got to help me get a snake out of the bedroom. He shows up at my door in full catcher's gear, you know, like literally the mask, the everything. And what we went through to get that snake. And it was in my head for about 3 or 4 months, and I kept thinking about writing it down. And I finally wrote it. This is 2013, something like that. And I just sent it to Bob Gabordi, who was the editor at the newspaper, and I said, I just have to get this out of my head. He was a friend. He called back about five minutes later and said, this is really funny. Can you do it again? And I said, I don't know. He said, why don't you?
1: I don't know. I lost contact with the snake.
0: Take a few months and write a few things. So I wrote about 3 or 4, and my dear friend Marianne Lindley, who I know we both know. Marianne, I said, before I send these to Bob, will you look at them? Uh-huh. And she read them, and then they came back to me with red ink all over them. Our friend Neil Rambana,
1: uh-huh.
0: built a Datsun from scratch. Literally,
1: built he is a car guy.
0: Datsun convertible.
1: I want to stop you there because I got a feeling this is going to turn into a really good story. Okay, I don't want to cut you off, but I do have to take a break. You're watching Direct with Dana, and we are hearing some yarns with Gary Yordan today. So we'll take a break and come right back and finish up.
2: News on by Agnew in Washington. Aviation safety investigators are on the scene of a deadly cargo plane crash. It took place yesterday in South Florida. Miami-Dade rescue fire officials say at least five people were killed when an Amazon Boeing 767 overshot a runway at Miami International Airport. The aircraft overran the runway about 2 p.m. yesterday afternoon after arriving from San Juan, Puerto Rico. It plowed across a road used by warehouse workers and other businesses. The Supreme Court has handed Republicans a big win for the campaign trail in an 8-1 ruling that allows for coordinated activity between campaigns and the party to receive discounted advertising rates. The Environmental Protection Agency has launched a new approach towards some forms of plastic waste, removing regulatory barriers by treating some plastic recycling as a form of manufacturing rather than waste disposal.
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4: Elian County School PTO treasurer is accused of stealing more than $26,000 from the organization. Elian County Sheriff's Office says 45-year-old Kimberly Colonna was the treasurer of the parent-teacher organization at Killarn Lakes Elementary. Deputies began investigating after receiving a complaint on August 13th about financial discrepancies in the group's business checking account. Investigators say Colonna was an authorized signer on the account and between August of last year and July of this year wrote multiple checks to herself totaling $26,674.72. The sheriff's office says the checks were used for personal financial needs and matched the organization's bank records. Colonna turned herself in Tuesday and was charged with organized scheme to defraud and grand theft of more than $20,000. She is now out of jail on supervised pretrial release. Her attorney says Colonna is extremely remorseful, has admitted what she did was wrong, and is committed to making it right. This is Rachel Linnea with your Real Talk 93.3 local news update. 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
1: This is Dana Brooks of Phasic Brooks, and you're back with Direct with Dana, and I'm talking to Gary Yordan today. He was about to get into a really interesting story, okay? We've dropped some names you've probably heard, and we were on the Neil Rambana story part. So finish this.
17: Immigration attorney, he and his wife, Elizabeth Ricci.
1: Love them.
0: So he builds cars from scratch. That's his hobby. and he built a 1971 Datsun convertible. It was a very cool car. He built it from scratch. And he, after 2 years of building this car, literally piece by piece in his garage, he took it out for its first ride. And he got like two blocks outside his house, and a tree frog jumped in his lap. And
3: there was several moments where things were happening and going on.
0: I realized at that moment it wasn't about it was the journey, not the destination, you know, and it was such a metaphor for life.
9: Yeah.
0: Like, you know, it was the 2 years he built it. But in that, I wrote about it and I said, the leather shift knob was built with, it was built with leather and pride. And Marianne, when she gave me my stuff back, said, it's built with leather. Stop trying to be Shakespeare. Just be Gary. You know, it's not built with leather and pride, it's leather. And that steered me.
9: Well, she's a professional in that world, so she would know. Yeah.
0: It was what I needed, so I gave it to her.
9: Uh-huh.
0: And it really, so I just started talking on paper.
9: Uh-huh.
0: And that became very natural. My sentences in all my writing are very short.
9: Yeah, it's like talking to you.
0: I wanted to be Shakespeare and just started writing. And all of a sudden, it began to work. Second book, hopefully, is out this spring.
9: What's it going
0: to
9: be about?
0: Same thing, except instead of 38 chapters, it'll be about 120. And it's the name is Banana Peel Boulevard. And it'll be, I think, another sort of expression of how frail we all are in our stupid lives. And
9: my next one is on the power of leaving. I've got a lot of thoughts on that, and it could be in many contexts. Like I have, and it doesn't mean quitting, leaving. It's an intentional, you know, I've got to remove and move on for whatever reasons. And I'm interviewing different people, and my most fascinating aspect of it so far is people who leave religion. You know, you always think about leaving and you don't really, you know, you think, oh, I leave a bad relationship, I leave a job or whatever. But there's a lot of acts of leaving that I think are interesting. And so I'm like you. I'm so curious about stuff I don't know about or things I've experienced that I want to share with other people, because I imagine like you, I get a lot of people calling me and just asking for general advice. They're saying, it looks like you've dealt with this. What would you recommend? Or I've got a friend who's really suffering all the time. But I want to get into what you're known for in other ways, which is politics. You advise people. You've been, I don't like to call people politicians unless that's how they identify. I tend to call them elected officials or candidates until they are. But you've had a lot of experience with that. I am just curious about it. I always thought I would run. I figured, you know, if you live in Tallahassee and you're going to stay in Tallahassee, which I always felt like I would, you know, this is, if you ever had any inclination for running for office, this would be the place to stick your toe in the water.
0: A number of people who have encouraged you.
9: I know, but I realize now I don't need to be the candidate. I need to be behind good candidates.
0: See now?
9: Well, yeah. Like I said, I got hours of things I've said. I don't want to have to fight all that opposition research all the time. You think Talithia Edwards has a bad video out there? I have shown my natural rear end before.
0: Yeah, but I think it's your strength.
9: Well, I can defend it. I'll tell you that. If I did it, somebody had it coming. But if you got a video of it, it probably wasn't pretty.
0: Are we about to work this out right now?
9: Are we? Do we just become best friends?
0: No.
9: No.
0: I'm just telling you. Past is your strength.
9: Talk to three husbands about that, right? No, I want to ask you about this. I get asked about it all the time because I am so interested in politics, and I do show my openness for alternative opinions by who I choose to spend my life with. And I've always been that way. I've always had romantic relationships with people who did not align with me politically. And that, for me, is saying I know who I am. I know what I believe, and I know why I believe it. I don't know why you believe something different and why, you know. It's just, I'm just naturally curious. But what I get asked all the time right now from people, and this is a serious question, they said, is the Democratic Party doing what the Republican Party did? And is this Democratic Socialist Party, are they going to become the MAGA of the Democrats like they did? You know, are we going to have a extreme, you know, left take over this party to where all we have is extreme left, extreme right, big mouths. Now, a lot of people said it has been that way, but not to the point where MAGA got organized and this Democratic Socialist Party could get organized. And then that leaves, in my view, a whole bunch of level-headed, reasonable people in the middle with nowhere to go and no real leadership. Are you worried about that? Is that the boogeyman, or do you think it might even be a good thing?
0: Well, couple things. I completely agree that there is this giant middle. And what happens is we tend to hear the noise from the bookends. Mm-hmm. And so because they're the only ones making noise, because everybody else is just going about their everyday lives. I met a waitress at a restaurant in Thomasville who was a teacher, and it was summer, and she just had her second job, and she was just this vibrant, amazing woman who was just out there, and there are tens of millions of her there. So the middle will still remain the middle. So let's define the noise. The DSA, Democrat Socialist Movement, is much different than socialism. What it is a group of people under 40 who are saying, this is not the America I want to live in. Mm-hmm. They see ICE, they see all the other things happening. And so,
9: they see homeownership out of reach. They see just never being able to achieve that American dream.
0: There's a reason apartment buildings are going everywhere, because nobody can pay interest rates on a home. And so this is not their America, and that's their megaphone.
9: Mm-hmm.
0: Hear us. So, you know, pendulums are funny things. In order to settle in the middle, they've got to swing the other way for a while.
9: Yeah.
0: And I think if you look over the last 100 years in America, you can see the pendulum that's gone both ways. Whether it was a women's movement in 1920, 1930, whether all those things that occur are all cataclysmic at the time, but in reality, they're just the pendulum moving back and forth. So
9: you can see it as a correction.
0: Either of them. Yeah, I think this is a overt correction, but it's an overt correction by the other bookend.
9: Mm-hmm.
0: And so the middle still are people who their definition of government is when I come home from work, that garbage can I put on the end of the road that was full is empty.
9: And I better get home safely to work.
0: Right. When I flick this switch, the lights go off.
9: Yeah.
0: I turn this knob, water comes out of that thing.
9: Uh-huh.
0: Government is very obtuse in their lives. And so, you know, I'm not concerned about the bookends because they are where the pendulum swing. I'm much more concerned about the middle.
9: But do you think they have a voice? I mean, is anybody listening to them? Because I think whenever the only people who get the microphone are the extreme right and the extreme left, all the people in the middle either feel like they don't have representation. So why even bother participating in this world? Let me just stay here and go home. And then we do end up with extremes running things. And then that's, I think, where we are.
0: Well, I think the trick is reminding them of the voice they have. The middle gave Joe Biden an 8 million victory over Trump.
9: Was that the middle, or was that just hatred of Trump?
0: Because it's the same middle who abandoned the Democratic Party and gave those same 8 million to Trump.
9: No.
0: I mean, the middle has incredible.
9: So they are in play.
0: They need to be reminded of it.
9: Mm-hmm.
0: The middle is.
9: Who's going to do that? Who's the person to empower the middle people?
0: Well,
9: because you don't get famous representing the middle.
0: You know, that's the quality of the candidate. I mean, you know, that when the right candidate's there, it happens. But I mean, the math is remarkably simple. And if you know, the reality is that if right now I'll use the mayor's race here.
9: Mm-hmm.
0: If Lorraine Ausley went in a closet and closed the door and didn't come out, she'd get 35%.
9: Yeah.
0: If Jeremy Matlow went in a closet, didn't come out, he'd get 35%. So 70% of the votes are gone. That leaves 30%. One of them's going to get 16%, be the next mayor. What is that 16%? What's on their mind? What do they think? What do they care about? That's where elections are won or lost, and that's where the power lives. It's not in the, Lorraine could go poop gold on Jeremy Mallow's doorstep, and those people aren't leaving.
9: Yeah, they're never here. They're never
0: here. So that's locked in. The real power lives in the middle. It's finding a candidate who can help them understand.
9: I want to get to that after our break, and I want to talk about these horrible negative ads that everybody says they hate, but boy, they must work because they don't ever seem to go away. We're going to take a break right now and talking to Gary Yordan on Direct with Dana. We'll be right back after this.
16: 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That's what we're here for. We'll be right back with more Direct with Dana.
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16: You're listening to Direct with Dana, straight talk for forward thinkers, presented by Phasic Brooks. 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
9: Hello, you're back with Dana Brooks of Phasic Brooks Law Offices, and this is my last segment with Gary Yordan today. It's been very interesting, and I want to make sure I get the most out of these last 10 minutes or so. I do want to ask you about the attack ads, the negative ads, why that happens, and There's so many things to this, you know, because when you follow who puts them out, you go, oh, that's a PAC, and that PAC's funded by yada yada, and they like this person. Maybe this person doesn't have their name directly on it, but, you know, they're responsible for it, or they didn't distance themselves for it, or whatever. But first of all, why do we still have them if people hate them so much?
0: Well, they are reasonably effective. So let's define
9: what by making you hate the opposition or like your candidate more. What is effective about them?
0: The great debate is, and I'm on one side of this debate, is it easier to get people to dislike someone else or feeling inspired about you? So
9: what do you think?
0: I go for the inspire end. I think
9: it's easier to make them hate something.
0: Yeah. Well, I'm not saying it's a quicker path, but I'm saying it's more long lasting, and I'm saying it sticks better. This is not sticky. When you inspire somebody, it stays and it lasts. And when I think about a political career, I'd rather have that base to build from. But there's a difference between negative. Negative is not a monolith. There is crazy.
9: Well, there's negative and there's lying.
0: Well, there's crazy, stupid negative. Yeah. It's way over the top. And you know, trying to convince people that Jeremy Matlow isn't progressive was completely...
9: That's so silly.
0: I know. So, or there is negative that is incredibly relevant. Right now, there's a race happening here with PJ Perez and Tom Drzepolski.
9: Mm-hmm.
0: And the immediate stuff that came out of the Perez campaign was that Tom is a crazy right-wing Republican.
9: Ridiculous.
0: Well, anybody knows Tom knows he isn't.
9: He's a very level-headed,
0: so
9: reasonable businessman.
0: It's relevant for the Perez campaign to say Tom has his historic base is Republican. Mm-hmm. Yeah, that's fair. That's different than crazy. And so what's effective?
9: Business people tend to be Republican. Just because somebody's a successful businessman doesn't mean they're a right-wing nut job. That just means they tend to do what's in their interest, and they tend to be serious people. It's like, why do you think I date who I date? Who's available, who's educated, got as much money or more, who thinks I'm funny, will admit it, and is fun for me to hang around with?
0: Found it.
9: Okay?
0: Yeah.
9: You know?
0: So for me... The idea of crazy negative isn't sticky enough to really ultimately move a needle.
9: Uh-huh.
0: But if negative is effective, negative can be effective, especially if it's humorous. Some of the best negative ads I've ever seen or produced are funny.
9: Yeah, you got to have something.
0: There's a lane for that. Mm-hmm. And then one of my favorites was out of a Montana race where it was Bigfoot. And it was Bigfoot looking for a guy nobody ever sees. And it was the congressman that was...
9: Say, cute. Or like the guy went on the Appalachian Trail with his girlfriend. You could have done some really cute stuff with that without having to be ugly and gross. That man just gave it to you. Why would you not take that?
0: So you don't have to be crazy.
9: Yeah.
0: Negative for negative to work. Negative is effective. I would rather spend the time trying to build a better base.
9: Turn you on about somebody. Who are you turned on about? Like if there's a candidate or an elected official right now, you say, keep an eye on that person. That person is going to go somewhere. For me, I loved Bill Clinton in 1991 when I first learned about him. I thought, and now it's David Jolly for me. I'm like, that's the guy. Who do you like? It doesn't have to be a big level. Love him.
0: Love Jolly.
9: Yeah.
0: Elaine Slotnick.
9: I don't know Elaine Slotnick.
0: Get to know her.
9: Okay. What about locally? Some people, our listeners may understand. Is there anybody around here that really turns you on where you go, I can't wait to see what they do? They're different. They've got something that's going to change the dynamic.
0: Well, let's see if we can get Gary in trouble. Let me say this.
9: That you're comfortable talking about. I don't want you to get into
0: it. Let me say this. I think there's two types of commissioners. I think there are proactive and reactive. 99% of commissioners are reactive. They take the agenda they're given. They put their own spin on it. It's fine. I mean, they're good people. They're doing a good job. But there are very few proactive commissioners that really move to change the agenda. That's the Walkleyan. That really are willing to
9: look
0: crazy. Mm-hmm. Because if you're going to put a big idea on the table, people are going to think you're crazy. And if you go through the list of proactive commissioners,
9: mm-hmm.
0: It is a very short list. I mean, people may be, you know, we all have our Scott Maddox stories, mm-hmm. but there's no Blairstone Road without Scott Maddox.
9: Yeah.
0: Bill Proctor is a proactive. He's not afraid to put big ideas on the table.
9: Absolutely.
0: So I think we're dotted in our history with some proactive commissioners, but they're few and far between.
9: I want to do one thing. I can't get into everything I want to talk to you about, but I do love this idea that you had ages ago that somebody ended up giving you a sign after you retired from the commission. You advanced the thought of consolidating Wakulla and Leon counties one time. And I'm going to have Brian DeLoge on to talk about the actual effect of if this amendment goes through. What is literally going to happen to you? Everybody thinks, oh, you're just going to tighten your belt. Honey, you ain't never dealt with government if you think that's the answer. You are going to be paying through the nose. They have to get the money somewhere. So you proposed one time a consolidation while you were on the county commissioner, and you said you actually got some traction with that, because I've followed these community pages, and I'm telling you right now, there will be a revolution in the streets.
0: So I went very quiet. I had this idea that they had land, we had resources.
9: That's right.
0: Wakulla had plenty of land, we had resources. We had the ability to fix each other's problems. And that line was drawn by like a couple of Spanish guys.
9: That's arbitrary.
0: Yeah. Like, you know, 150 years ago. So I'm going, why do we have to live by that line? And then I started thinking about Orange and Seminole and Volusia and Flagler and Broward and Dade and Hillsborough and Pinellas. All these big counties next to small counties with shared, why not create super counties? So I went quietly to the chairman. This is a great story. I went quietly to the chairman of the Wakulla County Commission, and I had lunch with him at Sign Yards or somewhere. And we sat, and I said, I'm not going to propose this idea. You need to go back and talk to your folks, because I'm not putting it on the table if you're just going to.
9: Yeah, I'd be hostile to it. Yeah.
0: So he came a week later. We had lunch again, very quietly. He said, he talked to the business community. They're all in, the bankers, everybody. Like, we're all.
9: I would see that. Right. Yeah.
0: So I say, okay, I come back, I put it on the table. They start like marching on his house, Wakulla residents with like pitchforks.
9: Yeah.
0: He goes, I don't know what the guy's talking about. He threw me under the bus. Polk, I think his name was Polk. I don't even remember. He may still live there. I have no idea. And so all I was proposing was, let's talk. Woodville would have become an economic center. Mm-hmm. We would have gotten a deep
9: water. Think of that line.
0: It was a deep water port. That is trade. That is commerce.
9: That's JOBS.
0: It could have been a whole new dynamic. I-10 could have been south of the Capitol. I mean, it's like a whole dynamic that could have occurred. So it was 4-3 on my commission to move forward.
9: That's amazing.
0: Yeah, I almost pulled it off. But it would have been, and when the Department of Community Affairs heard about it, they said, you know, this idea of super counties is not a bad idea. I mean, these lines, they're not sacred.
9: No.
0: Can be redrawn.
9: That's right.
0: Yeah, but so it was probably 2 years before I could drive through Wakulla without people getting mad at me. I was afraid to stop at Sorter.
9: You should be. You should be afraid. Yeah, your name is Bud.
0: The general population there did not like the idea, but then here's the phenomenon, and this is what I love the most about politics. I probably took 150 phone calls from people in Wakulla who thought it was a great idea, but were afraid to say it publicly.
9: Oh, yeah. You get drawn and quartered in the town square. Yeah, no,
0: bookends.
9: I live, that's a lot of bookends down there. I have a home down there. I don't spend as much time in the county as I did probably more than 4 years ago. But it's kind of like the way I split my time now with Pensacola. Don't think just because you're in North Florida, all North Florida people are the same. There are some things are nuanced and some things are rather large differences. So, you know what? I should probably consider that. Thank you, Gary, for spending time with me. I always love to talk to you. I could do this forever. But you are a very interesting guy. You're still playing baseball at your advanced age. What, you're 62 now, I think?
0: Thank you. I'm 73 now.
9: I can't add that high. But you still play baseball. You're still very active. And I know that's why I think your mind is so sharp and so bright. And so I appreciate you spending the time with us. I wish I had more, but I want to have you back maybe after the elections and kind of digest those. But you've spent some more time with Dana Brooks of Facebook Brooks Law Offices. And we have been with Gary Yorden today. So we're going to wrap up and we'll see you next time. Thanks.
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0: Fan TV. On a Monday. On a game day Monday. Yeah, that'll work. I'll explain everything in a moment. Glad you're here. I'm Jeff. That's Tom. Chilling out the house, listening on 93.3 FM. 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On Twitter, it's at Jay Cameron Show. If you're watching on War Chant TV, thanks for supporting War Chant. Thanks for supporting the Jeff Cameron Show, however it is you take it in. Hello to everybody in the chat. Good to see you. Good to be with you. And appreciate you all. What a weekend. Wow. Wow. I'm a little tired. A little tired from all of the damn football viewing that I took in this week, which is a great thing. A great thing to be able to do. Man, the good, the bad, the ugly. We'll incorporate all of it into today's show. Today's show is a little different as it serves as a normal Monday JCS, but it also serves as the pregame show, War Chant Game Day. And that's a good thing, too. We'll have Iron 2:30. He'll join us next hour. Look forward to it. And we'll, of course, talk a lot about Florida State SMU, since that's the game tonight that the country will be watching. And that's where I want to start, Tom. Good day to you. I like your fancy new glasses.
1: Oh, thanks. Appreciate it. You know who really loves my fancy new glasses?
0: Who?
1: My eyes.
0: Yeah,
1: they're like,
0: you can
1: oh
0: see.
1: My God. At the end of the day, I have an extra hour or two in the tank. The frames broke about a month ago, so this has been quite the relief this weekend.
0: So, your eyes are rested. Is your nervous system solid, intact, feeling good? Because I got to tell you, today's weird. Today struck me as incredibly weird.
1: Yeah.
0: I got up with a nervous energy. I got up with anxiety. I got up with, I had to go on a long-ass jog. I don't run much anymore, but I'll jog with the best of them. And just to kind of get it out. And it's weird that I feel this way. And I hate saying this because Florida State has been, you know, a poor football program for the last couple of years. And the games haven't, I mean, it's quickly gotten away from Florida State, right? So there wasn't a lot at stake. When we played these games, once you've lost a handful, you're kind of like, well, you know, whatever dreams and visions and hopes that you had at the start of a season, it was quickly unraveled. Now, last year, obviously, different. Florida State beat Alabama. And I don't know that I was nervous about that because I really thought last year that we were going to lose the Alabama game. And I thought decisively so. And it was because we had gone 2-10 the year before. And so I just assumed that that wasn't going to work out for us. And, man, I couldn't have been more wrong. And I was so happy to be so wrong. And I was in the stands for that game, and we've talked a lot about it. I think every Seminole knows where they were on that fateful day as the clock struck zero and Florida State had indeed sent Alabama back to Tuscaloosa with a solid, not a fluky, but a solid ass-kicking. And we thought, here we go. Here we go. We're going to take off from here. This is going to be different. That was a blip on the radar. Now we're back. We're back to being the Noles, baby. That's what we thought. And, of course, it didn't end up that way. Now, this year, I think we've all come in and talked a lot in the offseason about, look, the expectations are fairly marginal. By Florida State standards, for those of us that have been around long enough to remember when the standard was national championship or bust. It's been a long time since that was the standard. But that's the way I always kind of think about the good versions of Florida State football is, can they be that? So we knew going into this year, they weren't going to be that. But could they have a winning record? Could they put together a good season that gives you a glimmer of hope? Something to make you think that it could get turned around? Thomas said before that, you know, well, I thought last year was going to be the moment of truth. I thought last year was going to be a snapshot that gave you the picture you needed to make big decisions. Turned out it wasn't. Turned out it wasn't. So we thought, well, this year it has to be. This year it has to be. And I guess,
1: despite the data piling up last year and there was conclusive evidence.
0: Yeah, they chose to ignore it.
1: It still wasn't enough.
0: They chose to ignore it. So I don't think they can ignore it again this year, though, if it goes south. If. Big if. But it starts today, Tom. It starts today, and that's the nervous energy. It starts today because here's let's just be honest with each other. We all, guys, you know the deal here, right? They got to win this game. They got to win tonight. They have to win tonight. You could do the thing where you convince yourself that, oh, they could lose tonight, Jeff, and still have a good year. No. No, they can't. They won't. They're not going to have a good year if they lose tonight. They're not. And you know it in your heart of hearts. You know how big this game is. You know that while we may not be anywhere near where we want to be, any semblance of a decent season is, I think, contingent on a victory tonight. I think you have to win tonight. Now, do I think that if you win tonight, it's a guarantee you have a good season? No. But do I think that if you don't win tonight, you're likely in big trouble given what's on the horizon? Oh, yeah. The ACC, as of this weekend, and even going back to week zero, has shown you that this is, in my mind, probably the wrong year to have the toughest ACC schedule you've ever had, because Miami's legit going to be great, and you already knew that. Louisville shined last night and looked like a program that's found a quarterback. Brohm's a very good coach. Toe-to-toe with Ole Miss, could have won the game. You play Louisville on the road on a Friday night. Virginia was physically dominating in their first win against NC State. Now, if you make that kid throw the ball, who knows what they're going to be, but they couldn't, and they beat NC State's ass thoroughly, physically. Not real sure that that's an automatic win. Kid for Pitt just threw 7 touchdown passes over the weekend. I know it's an outmatched opponent, but we already liked that kid. We already knew he was a good player. Hunch was a guy that we thought, golly, if we could get their coach to come in here and he could bring that quarterback, that'd be nice. Anyhow, he threw 7 touchdown passes. Played them on the road as well. You know that SMU has been one of the best ACC teams each of the last 2 years. You know that Rhett Lashley has schemed it up. He's got an experienced quarterback. That's who we got tonight. Big game. You know, and as you look on down the schedule, you can see the pitfalls. You can see the moments. You're on the road at Alabama next. You could go on and on with this thing. There's not a lot of room to come up for air. You've got to get off to a good start. You've got to find a way to infuse real belief that you're a different program than your record says you have been each of the last 2 years, that this year is going to be different. And the only way that you're going to believe that is if Florida State comes out tonight with the country watching as a slight underdog and show up. Show up the way they showed up against Alabama. Show up and give yourself at least the possibility of having a good season. And I think that's why I woke up nervous, because I think it's going to go one of two pretty dramatic ways. They're either going to do just that, show up, play well. It's going to come down to the wire. It's the fourth quarter. You've done what you've needed to do to put yourself in a position to win a huge football game. The fans are into it. It's loud. It's a great game. You see elements of the offense that you didn't see a week ago, including running Ashton Daniels, double-digit carries at least, all these other things, the plays off the plays that we didn't see with the vanilla approach last week. The defense is up a little bit tighter, not playing off coverage while generating pass pressure. All that.

0: that stuff. You see it. They're physical. They're hyped. They play well. They pick each other up. And you're in a position to win a big game. That's either going to happen, and it could. It could absolutely happen. Or I think they struggle to get stops. Lashley's got it dialed up. He exposes Florida State's secondary, which proved to be overrated again. The Noles get down. They're not able to fall back on the run game the way they want to because they're down 2 and 3 scores, and it gets away from you in the second half. And there's a lot of gloom and doom staring off in the distance. Oh, my God, we're going to go through this again this year? We've got to wear this again this year? And the people walk out of Doak like zombies knowing new year, same results, here we go. And then you're just going through the execution line every week. Every week becomes, oh, great, who gets to kick our ass this week? And you're just flummoxed. You're just absolutely bereft of hope, as I say. And I feel like one of those two extremes is going to happen tonight. Or at least I'm worried.
1: I find it refreshing that you have the butterflies. You must have gotten mine, too. I don't have them. I find it strange. Today has been a very strange... Maybe it's because it's the Monday game. Maybe it's because it's just so late in the process. I mean, we don't kick off for another 6 hours. I'm more nervy about the things we have to do today for the job.
0: Oh, like, man, I'm not nervous about that.
1: This show, the post game, the logistics, all that stuff.
0: Well, there's a lot on our plate, but this is why we do it.
1: But it's rare that I don't have the fan butterflies well in excess of the logistical job butterflies. I just woke up feeling strange today. I want to know that we're in the conversation. I want to know that we're in the conversation of what we watch this weekend. But I also know that week one can be a giant mirage. See us in Alabama last year, sure, about what we were. I remember the game that I went to 10 years ago now. Texas Notre Dame, Sunday night football. The world was watching. It was the only game. You had Bouchel and Swoops, and that game went to overtime. And people thought when it was over, the fan bases, Notre Dame and Texas, walking out of the stadium in Austin, everybody said, we might see each other again in the playoffs. Yeah, they were both terrible teams. It was a really entertaining football game, but they were both terrible teams. Like, so last night's game between Ole Miss and Louisville, extremely entertaining. But are both those defenses just awful? I mean, is that a big part of the equation?
0: Well, I think they both have quarterbacks that can play.
1: They do. There's no question about that. But just there are going to be some warts that emerge for some of the teams we watched in week one look so sharp, quote unquote, and you go, oh, that had everything to do with the other team being kind of bad at this specific facet.
0: Oh, yeah.
1: We'll
0: learn a lot more, of course.
1: But I still agree with you when you talk about us and you keep it to us, which is, number one, we have to see that when we're not playing New Mexico State, we belong at this level, not the elite level, but that next conversation about you can compete with teams that are in the top 25. Are we a part of that conversation? I don't know. It's still a grand mystery. Maybe that's what it is. Even though we watched 60 minutes of football, and you know the communication on the defensive side was not good at all, and you know that you got some things you want to clean up at right tackle, it's still a mystery, you know, because you didn't play a great opponent. So what happens tonight? Far from a great opponent.
0: Yeah.
1: So I'm just kind of in betwixt. Maybe when we get to Indigo and you're talking with Luke Laux at 5:45 about the greatness that the basketball program is trying to run down.
0: Trying to run down. I was going to say, let's go easy.
1: No. Yeah. They clearly have a mission. They got their jersey patch. They got their top 10 class. They got their kids out of the portal. Looks like they're going to be getting one of their own back after a temporary injunction, hopefully, in the coming days to finalize that roster. Like, maybe it's at that point I'm going, okay, all right, guys. And I'm kind of rocking back and forth. Let's do this thing. But it hasn't kicked in yet.
0: You know, I feel this nervousness that I used to feel when we played really big games because we were hosting another top 10 team and we were a top 10 team and we knew that the schedule basically dictated that it was going to come down to one or two games. I mean, back in the day, for those of us in the 90s that were at every one of those games, you remember what this city felt like. You remember the energy, the buzz, the feeling. It was intense. You felt it on Thursday. I mean, I remember going out to and doing shows and then going to AJ's or doing shows live from AJ's and feeling that intensity, you know, Thursday, Friday. You walked outside Tennessee Street, bumper to bumper, but it was kind of a joyous calamity, right? There was just everybody yelling to their friends across the way. They were watching other friends go into the liquor store. You know, you would, all the stuff, you know, that you...

0: thought we were going to get housed. And then we played well, and we shocked everybody. We shocked the college football world last year. No, nobody really with a platform thought that Florida State was going to beat Alabama.
1: But then what you would say if you were one of the dozens of fans of Virginia football or you were Pitt fans, you're like, well, we're in trouble. Look at what Florida State is. And then they played him. They're like, oh,
0: yeah.
1: Well, never mind.
0: Sure. But I didn't sense the same nervous energy that I had this year. And I wonder, again, I think some of it, you know, I don't take any great pleasure in Florida State being bad to the point where I have to call it out on the air with thousands upon thousands of people listening every day. As a Noel, I hate having to do that. It is my job. It's what I will do. And it's what we've done for a very long time, just like we've also hyped them when we thought they were very, very good and everything in between. But I take no joy in having to say, my God, we suck again. I hate it. And it gets uncomfortable because then you start putting people in crosshairs. You start talking about people's jobs and whether or not they should have them. People don't like hearing that they ought not have the job that they currently have. And believe me, I can feel that kickback when it comes my way. It's all right. It's part of the job. It's what it is. Best job in the world. I'm a lucky man. But I don't like it. I don't like to have to say those things. And I wonder if my anxiety today is a little bit rooted in that. About, like, what if it's your worst nightmare? What if it's they're not any good again? Well, and what if it's they get housed again? Not good again.
1: Like, never?
0: Oh, no. I'm talking about again this year.
1: Oh, okay.
0: What if they're not any good? They haven't been any good the last 2 years at all. You've documented time and again the amount of losing seasons in the last 8 years.
1: We're staring down the barrel at 8 out of 10 years.
0: That's right.
1: Of 6 or more losses.
0: Right. So that's not any good. And if I have to put the stamp of not any good at all on this team again this year after tonight, that sucks. I don't want to have to do it. I'm worried about having to do it.
1: Okay.
0: I'm worried about having to do it.
1: Old psychologist Lang, I got you here. I think it's you're anxious about tonight, but that also means because you guys take the stage at 1 o'clock with headlines tomorrow.
0: Yeah, we do.
1: I think that you're probably thinking about that first segment tomorrow a little bit. And what's that going to be? What do the 60 minutes tonight inform us about? And how does that affect the way that tomorrow goes? Because that's must see and must listen multimedia content.
0: Yeah, you know, listen, I never really think about future shows. I don't think about, like, oh, what's Tuesday or Wednesday or Thursday going to be like? What's Monday going to be like after a Saturday win or loss? I don't tend to do that. I tend to wake up on the day of the show and get a vibe and a feel for where I'm at. I'll rewatch the game usually in the morning early when I get up after I walk the dogs. I sit down. I've got the notes. I'm ready to kind of take possession by possession, and that more informs what we're going to talk about that day.
1: To that end, if you've got YouTube TV people, they have finally made it work. Did you notice this weekend, if you have YouTube TV, the alternate broadcasts that are built in, you don't have to go to ESPN's app now.
0: Nice.
1: So the Wirecast, I'm assuming we're going to get it because we're a standalone game tonight, but the Wirecast was available for LSU Clemson. It was available last night for Louisville Ole Miss, so you get the tight copy. The video game angle, if you will, as an additional broadcast option, and it's right there.
0: That
1: on
0: changes
1: YouTube TV.
0: The way you can look at the game.
1: And when you're talking about rewatching, tonight, I can't wait. I'm going to have the play-by-play on one screen, and I'm going to have the tight copy on the other. Yes, sir. That's good stuff right there.
0: We can have a little fun, by the way, for a second or two, and this whole show can't be just 3 hours of Florida State SMU. We will talk about what we saw over the weekend, but one of the things that we saw was the 51-10 ass shellacking that LSU laid on Clemson.
1: Felt that coming.
0: With that faraway stare on Dabo's face, asking the Lord Jesus why he's forsaken him, no doubt. And watching that football team look like a bunch of buffoons.
1: Sorry, the Lord is busy listening to Jameis right now because he's got to deliver Jameis from those pick sixes first. You'll be up next in line, Dabo.
0: But, yeah, that was the best watching that. Just seeing that the incredulous Clemson fan thinking to themselves, all right, we've come to that place. We've come to that place. I can hear Al Pacino. I, too, have come to the crossroads in my life. Like that fan. Because you know how many of them were in just sheer denial.
1: Yeah.
0: And they bought the hokey, hucksterous, nonsense, fake preacher stuff that Dabo does. And they were all in. And then they're like, oh, no, you're a fraud.
1: Well, what happened 2 weeks ago, I hadn't really looked at Clemson too much because their win total was so low and they're so late in the schedule. I'm like, what's going on up there? And then I realized that they were going with Vezina at quarterback. Like, wait a minute. They didn't bring somebody in. They don't have somebody else.
0: No.
1: It's not to say that he can't get better, but I felt like he was going to be pretty bad. And it played out. What delayed the inevitable was the weather delay.
0: Man, the idea of, what was the number I had here? I pulled this up. This was unbelievable. So going back through and looking at that, obviously 51-10 is something to behold. What was the number? I think they had that first down, and then they had to wait 30 minutes of game time until they got their next first down.
1: Ooh, buddy.
0: Yeah, that's the correct stat, yes.
1: Yeah.
0: 30 minutes of game time.
1: Well, you see what happens when it's not you, and you're like, oh, I recognize that. Like when everybody looked at the replay of the left tackle, just he decided to go 90 degrees.
0: It's the weirdest, like, hang him up, buddy.
1: It's like, are we in a simulation? Because what? If we were, that kind of replay tells me that we're in a simulation. It's like
0: he was stuck.
1: It's like when we were lined up backwards under Willie.
0: Oh, yeah, yeah.
1: We had a guy facing the opposite direction at the snap.
0: Wasn't there a play a number of years ago with Florida? One of their players did something similar. He didn't line up backwards, but he did something as asinine as those two examples where we're like, what is that guy doing? Oh, he blocked his own guy.
1: Oh, let's not be a part of social media for that stuff tomorrow. Can we please?
0: Today. Let's not be a part of that tonight.
1: Well, you're talking about crossroads. That's, I think, part of the reason I don't have the nerves is they've been beaten to death. We're always at a crossroads. Everything's always existential. Even when it was good, you had the snub right behind it. And so now you're asking questions about your existence in this conference.
0: There was a little grace period. There was a little grace period the night of the victory over Louisville as we left that stadium.
1: Oh, it was great.
0: I walked out of there and we were all sky high.
1: I housed a whole bottle of champagne on the postgame show. It was great.
0: There were a lot of good people there that night. We were
1: walking out. You joined us in the suite. You were having a good time.
0: I was having a great time. I mean, Bill Stevenson was there. Russ Voorhees was there. Obviously, Ingram was there. A lot of people. A lot of people were there. We were having a big time. We were having a big time. Celebrating. Knowles hugging Knowles. ACC champs rolling up out of there. Feeling very good. Ran into Doc Brady, Mike Brady. All of it. It was awesome. We were having a blast.
1: And then we had a month of peace time last year because of the way the schedule laid out after Alabama. September was fine. September was a fine month. But outside of that, for the last 24, 26 months,
0: it's been a toughie.
1: It's been rough, man. Everything is always.
0: This is why the nerves, Tom. It's like, I don't want to spiral to that so soon. Not so soon. Can we have a little joy? Can we have a pocket of joy that lasts from tonight through the bye week? And then maybe you feel a little existential crisis as you hop in your car to drive to Tuscaloosa, perhaps. But that's like 14 days, 13
1: you
0: days
1: this
0: of
1: one,
0: real joy.
1: You win this one, it's a house money game.
0: No, I agree. As you win fan. This game, it really doesn't. Yeah. I mean, it matters because we're going to take the field and you have pride and you don't want to lose. And it would be really cool to upset Alabama again and all those things. And I'll be at that game. I'm in the stands for that game. No matter what happens tonight, I'm rolling to Tuscaloosa. I'm hopping in the car. I'm going. I got good seats.
1: We're doing the pregame show from Section C.
0: Section C. So I'm going to be there, and I'm pumped about it. And you're right. I would like to be playing with house money when I go in. I'd like to walk into that stadium and go, you know what? I'm going to buy a beer. Anybody need a beer? That's what I'm going to do. I'm not worried about what happens on this opening drive. You need one? How about the row? Everybody need a beer? I got you. That's what I'm going to do. And, you know, if it's 24-7 midway through the third, it's all right.
1: Anybody need a beer?
0: I'll get another one. And it'll
1: I'll
0: be great.
1: I'll take a beer.
0: Yeah. And we'll have a good time. And then the next morning, I'm going to get up. And I'm going to drive home after I leave whatever fancy hotel I book myself at. And then I will drive back to Tallahassee, Florida, and we'll be looking at the next ACC game.
1: The Red Roof Mobile.
0: Oh, Central Arkansas is up next. That's another win. See, we'll just be rolling on Big River. We're going to be okay. I won't be nervous again until Virginia. A win tonight, and I will not be nervous again until Virginia.
1: Well, that's the crazy thing about the schedule. If you were to win tonight, you think about it this way. You had weeks to prepare for SMU and a game tune-up for them. You had weeks to prepare, extra time to prepare for Alabama, because they play this weekend. We don't. And then your next game against Virginia, you have weeks to prepare for Virginia and install for Louisville. If you bother to play well, this first half of the schedule, it lines up beautifully.
0: Yeah, but you're not going to be sneak peeking the Louisville game. Put all your attention on that Virginia game.
1: Sure. But it's still, I mean, your first three major opponents you have extra time for.
0: Yeah.
1: Then it's Louisville in a short week.
0: I just want the freedom to enjoy the football season for a brief period of time.
1: Yeah, man. Why does everything have to be so damn serious?
0: That's what I'm saying. If you lose tonight, the existential dread that we describe so frequently falls upon you again, and you realize, oh, no, here we go again. You know what I don't like? I don't like those sympathetic, empathetic eyes that I see from all the rival fans. We've been so bad, they're like, partner. You know, it reaches a place where the head's shaking, where people who normally couldn't wait to jab you, yep, to say something smart, Alec, to bring up your foibles. No, instead, they're like,
1: I bought you a double.
0: Yeah.
1: Here you go.
0: Yeah, because we've been that way. You've got fans, friends that are boosters, alumni, just big-time fans of other programs that we loathe. But if they're good fans, knowledgeable fans, you know, fair-minded fans, like, you'll empathize with them when their team is down a little bit if it's overwhelming.
1: Correct.
0: If it's over the top.
1: There's a guy in my golf league. You've met him before, Scotty Woods. Yeah. He's a big Miami fan.
0: Yeah. Well, and people make mistakes.
1: He's a good Miami fan, as those go. And there will be times we're on the first tee over the last 8 years of being in that league, and I'll be like, hey, man, I'm sorry, dog.
0: Well, God, think if you had known him for the last 20 years prior to last.
1: Right.
0: It's been 20 years of you going, hey, I bought you a beer. I put it in your golf cart.
1: I just do Dr. Evil to make him laugh. I go, hello, Scott.
0: But you would be like, hey, listen, you're one of the good ones, one of the five good Miami fans I've ever met. I put a beer in the cart there, buddy. I know it's 7:30 in the morning, but it's Saturday. Go ahead. I got you, because we all know what's going to happen.
1: It's
0: this
1: a bourbon
0: year.
1: IPA.
0: Yeah. Jeff Cameron Show / War Chant Game Day. 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
8: I stayed nervous during the commercial break.
9: I'm going to be your helper today, then. I got you.
8: It's not the kind of nerves that, you know, you worry about a possible national championship at stake or something like that. Those were the days.
9: Those were insufferable in all the right ways, weren't they?
8: Oh, the anxiety you began to feel in the week leading up to the game.
9: Yeah. The you bus know, ride, the police escort bus to the Rose Bowl. I was rocking back and forth the whole way. I'm not playing. What the hell's wrong with me?
8: That was awesome, though.
9: It was.
8: Yeah, Tom's referencing the fact that they took the media from the hotel in Newport Beach when we played Auburn for the national title in a media bus and took us to the stadium with a police escort, which was really cool, by the way. And we got on that bus, and I was sitting next to Corey Clark, and I remember him and I looking at each other like, you know, we've had some pretty cool moments, but this is high on the list of really, really cool moments because I don't think this is ever going to happen again, that we're going to be in a bus like this traversing to the Rose Bowl to watch us play for the national title. And I was nervous for that because, well, it was the national title. This isn't that. I don't feel that kind of nervy. But I do feel anxiety. And it's largely because, again, I just don't want to endure, and I don't want this fan base to have to endure, again, what we're talking about, which is another lost campaign, another, are you kidding me, grand opening, grand closing sort of moment. I don't want that to be the case. It's heavy lifting for starters. Let's just be honest. That's what that is. It's like once that happens, you're in a pretty dark place and it gets difficult. It also diverts your attention from the games in a way because you begin immediately to focus on the other shoe when it drops. What's it going to look like? Who's it going to be? The questions become pretty much familiar on a daily basis. In fact, I see one now, if you'll pull it up, Tom, that was about the next coach. Like, that's on the mind of this fan base. They're growing very, very restless. FSU fan wrote, if, sadly, we have to move on from Coach Norvell, realistically, who could we get as a decent 9-10 wins a year and maybe an ACC title coach? There is nobody that you can label as a guaranteed 9-10 win a year coach. Look around the country at all of the programs that have had to hire coaches on the regular, including ourselves, and note that they did not successfully, many of them, cab the guy that you described. They thought they did. I'm sure Florida thought Billy Napier was going to win a lot of games. He didn't. They're hoping Summerall will. He might. But you go through and look at those hiring process, and it's time and again for a lot of programs. And it's in the modern era of college football, this is not what we're looking at anymore, where you say that guy is a guarantee. There used to be guys like that. There used to be the iconic coach that was an instant fix because of his recruiting prowess and the way the system was set up. That guy walked through that door, and with him would come big-time players because of his name. Everybody pays players now. Everybody's in. Everybody has a shot. Your reigning national champion is Indiana. So it's not a guarantee. But you can't operate a business out of fear, for fear that you'll get it wrong. You just got to rip the Band-Aid off, if that's what's required, and invest in the next guy and hope like hell he is the answer. But you won't get the certainty of which you seek. You desperately want it. We all do. I want the salve. I want to know that I put this on this sore and we're going to be all right. But I can't guarantee it. That guy doesn't exist. We all have an opinion about who we want. We all have an opinion about a guy that we'd bring in. But we also know that we can't guarantee that it would work. It's also not something we need to talk about today, because they are going to play this game tonight. And at least on this particular pregame show, Jeff Cameron's show, War Chant Game Day, we're operating from the assumption that they could win tonight. They could win. They could go out there and play a much better football game tonight, and they could beat SMU as a slight underdog, and you'd be 2-0. And you could live, let that marinate. You could live in that moment that you're 2-0 with a bye week. You could exhale. You can enjoy other people's football games as you sit around 2-0 and say, all right, season's still enjoyable. My team's still in it. We still have possibilities. There are things to achieve. This is why I'm nervous, because if we go out and lay an egg and get blown out, you will instantly feel the opposite of that. And I'm not ready for that.
9: Well, I mean, you should be used to it, though.
8: I am used to it, but I don't like being used to it, and I'm not ready for it. You spend the entire offseason yearning for football's return, and I don't like to have that clouded immediately by the reality that we suck ass again.
9: I'm just hoping for clarity again tonight. And we got it last year. They just didn't act on it. Just give me clarity of what this team is capable of and what they're capable of doing. Because they got the free warning signs. They got the free education in the week zero game. The coaching staff I'm talking about, in terms of how to prepare them, where the communication breakdowns might be. I'm not talking about safety to safety or safety to corner. I'm talking about coach to player. Mm-hmm. Like, where is our communication breakdown that these guys look like they've never played together, even though we've done it for nearly a couple of dozen practices in the last month, and we also get to put our hands on them and discuss and go through mental reps and everything in the summers like never before. So where is it that we miscommunicated that they look like with simple motion like they've never played as a unit, as one, never before? That's what the defense got a chance to correct from New Mexico State to tonight. Can they do it? We'll see. Offensively, all right. Jim Dia will be our right tackle, but we may need to call some plays around him. I don't think
8: they have to help him out.
9: We may have to chip with, got to find some people who can chip.
8: Maybe. Oh, you don't have tight ends that can.
9: Yeah. So you have all of these things. You got a leg up in that regard. That's why that game is invaluable. With how sloppy we were in victory over New Mexico State, you realize the value of that game ahead of tonight.
8: Well, we'll see.
9: And did you cash in on that?
8: I was going to say, we'll see if it's valuable or not. It could just be that you're inept.
9: In the ways that they were inept in week zero, that would be truly stunning. Even for this regime, which has had some low moments, that you can't even just like talk to each other? I mean, are we going to have to hold up a sign in the first quarter?
8: Tom, it was very loud.
9: Quiet, please. Defense at work. That would be the first in football history.
8: I don't know why you can't understand what Tony was trying to tell you. It was very, very noisy in that stadium.
9: Did they contact Lulu? Somebody tell Lulu. Everybody, please.
8: Extremely difficult to hear right now through all this enthusiasm from you fans.
9: He's going to have to do as the judges do, the umpires do in tennis. Like, thank you.
8: Quiet down.
9: Thank you. Third and seven. Yeah, thank you. Thank you.
8: I would submit to you that we need not announce that it's third down. It's just another down in a series of downs. You know, like we all live for the weekend and we can't wait till it's Friday, but it is just a day. We put a lot of significance on that day. I'd submit that if there were ways in which you could have as much enthusiasm for the other days, there'd be more balance in your life, Tom. Third down is just another down. Second and seven, third and four, it's just a down. Let's see how we do.
9: You were in the stands last week. Did they still do the money thing? Do they still hold the dollar sign up? And
8: I believe they did, yes.
9: Oh, man. Okay. That would be the first thing. Yeah. Milking a cow.
8: Yeah, the whole thing is stupid. Pageantry, tradition, fight songs, college football is back. 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
10: A Gadsden County teenager is under arrest after investigators say the teen made a social media threat to shoot up a local high school. The Gadsden County Sheriff's Office says the threat was posted on Instagram and targeted Gadsden County High School. Deputies investigated, worked with school officials, and had the student removed from campus while they determined who made the post. The teen was taken into custody without incident and faces a felony charge for making a written or electronic threat to conduct a mass shooting or act of terrorism. No shooting occurred, and now the Sheriff's Office is reminding parents and students to take potential threats seriously. Even when someone claims they were just joking, investigators say warning signs can include talk about hurting people or carrying out an attack, fascination with weapons or violence, researching potential targets, or sharing information about plans to hurt someone. Students should not try to investigate a threat themselves. Instead, they need to report it to a trusted adult, school officials, or law enforcement. This is Rachel Linnea with your Real Talk 93.3 local news update. 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
1: That would have been funny, and it would have been a first. I stepped back to get to the mic, Tom, and tripped over the chair behind me. If I had gone ass over tea kettle, how great would that have been? You see my feet? He is nervous.
6: That's right. Florida State caused this man to drop dead.
1: I got to get caught up in the chat. You guys have come out in full force. It's great to have everybody on board. Thanks for joining us for the combo JCS / Warchant Game Day edition here all the way till 4 before making our way over to Hotel Indigo. I am scheduled to talk to Luke Laux at some point over there around 5:45-ish, kind of a panel conversation, just he and I. It's not a live on the air thing, but it'll be live there. And, hey, we're excited about basketball.
6: The menu was excellent last time as well. I'm told it's the same, if not maybe just a skosh even better. But you got register sausage, you got sliders, the mac and cheese, the baked beans.
1: All the goodies.
6: The dessert station. That's for purchase if you're not at a certain tier of battles and membership level. Just like the bar is a cash bar for purchase. There were a couple mix-ups last week with that, so I just want to make that very, very clear. The buffet is for purchase.
1: I like the idea of a guy being like, oh, don't mind if I do.
6: That's right.
1: Just rolling on it. 2K Driggs writes, or just became a YouTube member. Thanks for doing that. I'd like to know what he was playing on guitar there. Jeff, this SMU minus 2.5 is the easiest free money money made ever. Well, we'll see. It is weird, though, by the way, if you're of the mindset, and I'm just speaking to those who feel like this is a mismatch. I had a guy email me this morning, and he said, you know, Jeff, this feels like sort of doomsday. This feels like the clarity that we seek, and for those that have not yet come to the realization that the program is in shambles, they'll get it tonight when Florida State gets housed at home on national television. That's what the emailer said, and he's not alone. There are a lot of people, including that last poster here, that believe tonight is not going to be much of a game that SMU will win comfortably. I hope they're wrong. I hope they're wrong. It's a distinct possibility that they're not, but I hope they're wrong. I hope that we're all coming in here tomorrow, getting set to do the show, and we say, holy moly, that version of Florida State looks like it might be competitive this year. This could be fun. That'd be a fun topic. JEFSU39.
6: Just because. Thank you very much.
1: Nicely done. Thank you, sir. Noel Tom 11 writes, based on the play this weekend of the ACC teams we play, I think we are in for a long year. At least we will finally be able to move forward like we all know we need to do.
7: Woo!
1: Go Noles. So, Noel Tom, I brought that up at the beginning of the show and just talking about, we already knew the schedule was difficult. If you just looked at the projected order of finish in the ACC in the preseason, according to the odds, right, and the various sites that obviously project these sort of things, Florida State was playing the teams that are projected to be, at the end of the year, first, second, third, fourth, fifth, and sixth. Those were the teams that were already on your schedule. Now, obviously, we got to play the games, and we'll see what's what. But Pitt looked great. Louisville looked great. Well, I say great. More than capable, certainly, toe-to-toe with Ole Miss all night long. You know, when you watch that play out, you're like, oh, great. What we thought would happen with Miami at Stanford, Tom, is exactly what happened. Ass kicking. It was the easiest laying whatever I laid, 24, 23, whatever that was. It was an easy one. You know, you play them. You play, and Virginia looked really good when they beat NC State in week zero. You go back. You've seen enough from ACC teams so far that you go, ooh, boy, I tell you what, the Florida State-Clemson game may be a war. But you get a little nervous, and then you figure in Alabama, and you figure in Florida. We'll see what they are, but yeah, it could be a long year. Could be. That's why you got to win tonight. You got to win tonight. Give yourself a chance to believe that you can win more.
6: Yeah, well, this is kind of like the first year, the first real year for Mike Norvell, which was 21, and the opportunity of winning that LSU game. Sound like Mike there, but you needed that blocked extra point, man, in order for them to have any prayer whatsoever. And that was 2022 that season. But for that team to have a prayer of succeeding, like if you choke that game away and you lose that game in the Superdome, I mean, that season
1: after you dominated that game.
6: You dominated the game.
1: Yeah, there was no reason for it, yeah.
6: Right. You have to allow this group, which is different to the tune of more than half the roster, you have to allow them the spot to feel confident and trust in what they're doing. Because
1: last week
6: there was enough evidence, you're like, man, they're kind of teetering, so we need to give them a little positivity and reinforcement, and that's they can help themselves tonight with that, with a win. That'll make practice for the next week and a half that much easier for everybody from a morale standpoint.
1: Yeah, you might have, and as I've said before, sort of an infusion of belief. So, yeah, you're absolutely right. Hour number two of the show, Jeff Cameron Show / War Chant Game Day. Ira Shaffel will join us when that comes up next. Stay tuned.
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0: Day. Good to be with you. Thanks for being with us. War Chant Game Day. Double duty today because of the Monday Night Affair. After we get done here, 4 o'clock, mosey on over to Hotel Indigo where the party continues. Hotel Indigo, Tom and I will have to leave here, the studio, make our way over there. Got to imagine that will be a busy drive, a congested, I hope, full of energy drive. And then we'll go into Indigo and hopefully see a bunch of you guys. And at around 5:45-ish, somewhere in that general area, Luke Laux plans on joining me. And we'll have a little conversation about the upcoming basketball season. I got some questions for Luke. I'm excited about what they're excited about. And I'm excited about him joining us. So we'll have a chance to talk to Luke a lot this year. We've got a good rapport. And Luke is very honest, straightforward guy. So that'll be fun. Have a good conversation with him today.
1: I'm told that the food, if you want to get there early, 3:30 p.m. is when they're rolling the food out there. So if you wanted to get into the air conditioning,
0: man,
1: if it's
0: alive,
1: a mixed bag out there.
0: You were partying 4 hours before the game.
1: Yeah. I would put our arrival time over under at 4:37 p.m. by the time the elevator doors open on the seventh floor, just because we don't know what the hill traffic's going to
0: look
1: like.
0: Well, and forgive me, by the way, I'm going to be there, guys, but they make it difficult to get your press pass these days. So I've got to go over to the damn soccer stadium to get my press pass, which they should just hand them all out at the beginning of the year like they did forever and a day. They don't do that anymore. So I got to go park at Indigo and then run over there to the soccer fields to get my pass and then run back. So I may be there 10 minutes after you, after I get done with all of that. But I got to do it because I don't want to have to do it after we get done with Indigo and then go over there minutes before the game starts. So that's just the way that's going to have to work. Just so you know.
1: Well, that helps me, though, because I'm sure I would get the question, where's Jeff?
0: Yeah. I'm like, well, he's picking up his press pass.
1: He was right behind me on the road. Yeah. I don't know.
0: Yeah, but I think I'm going to knock it out ahead of time.
1: Perhaps Garnet and Gold called his name, and he wanted to get some more throwback gear.
0: You know what? Tara's probably mad at you and me, and she has a right to be. We have not gone over to get our new gear yet. We've not gone over to get our new Garnet and Gold gear. And, you know, I wonder if that was, like, I was suppressing in my brain, like, let's wait and see if they win here. And that's ridiculous. I shouldn't do that. I'm always rocking Noel gear. I'm not today because I'm in the press box, but I normally do.
1: Yeah, press box Cameron. It's been a minute.
0: Yeah, I go in there fleeting. You know, I use my press credentials a lot, but I don't always go in the press box. And for a couple of reasons, one of which is it's sterile. You know, that's the biggest reason. It's sterile. I have family and friends that are in the stands. Often I'm sitting in the loge or I'm sitting with my dad and my kids. So there are a lot of people that I want to see, and most of them aren't in the press box. So that's how that works.
1: You roofing it?
0: Well, they won't let you know. They put the kibosh on all the good.
1: There's no more roof?
0: Wow. They're pretty serious these days.
1: Well, it is moth central for night games this time of year, though, so it's kind of defeats the purpose.
0: Yeah. If I planned on going up there, I wouldn't say it on the air. So, you know, I don't want to draw attention to myself.
1: That's right. You're not going up there at all.
0: I don't want to draw attention to my stealthful ways.
1: We openly talked about that for years.
0: Oh, well, we did do it for years and years.
1: It was never a problem.
0: Lots of things weren't a problem, buddy. We were able to go to practice, too.
1: You know who was up there once was Feinbaum. You remember that?
0: We should have thrown him over.
1: I wasn't trying to tee you up for that. But he stood like the emperor. He stood like this.
0: He's a buck 07. Like, you could have just lifted him up, like, thrown him off.
1: We're like doing like the kangaroo stance. What's going on?
0: It was a very timid, frightened stance. No doubt. No doubt. It's like when I ran into him at LAX. All right. Let's say this. We win tonight's game if... ...
1: Okay, I get to start?
0: You get to start, because I already have an idea, but I don't want to trample on yours. Go ahead.
1: Well, I'm sure you're going to say the major thing.
0: Yeah, I think it's probably the major thing.
1: I will change it then. I will deviate and say, we'll win tonight if SMU converts on third down at under 42.5%. You give me 4 out of 10 on third down from SMU, we got a real good chance. But if it's like last week, 10 out of 17, or,
0: That's a bit of a doozy.
1: That's problematic. So, because that would indicate to me as well that they are communicating better. That's one of those stats that should indicate that safeties are talking to safeties properly. They're talking to cornerbacks as well. Linebackers know where they need to be. Your depths, your gaps, all of those things are where they need to be. So, if you hold SMU to 42% or better from Florida State's perspective on third down, 42 or lower.
0: You feel good about
1: football
0: it?
1: Football game. Yes.
0: You listen, I like your third down. I like that.
1: Because I knew you were probably going to go with a certain player and keeping the ball and running the ball. So
0: I do think you want to possess the football a lot here. I think you want to keep the ball out of a fifth-year quarterback's hands, a guy that's been very successful in Rhett Lashley's offense. I don't think you want Rhett Lashley having more time and more possessions and more reps against your defense here. I think you got to possess the football. You know, one of the unsung things about Western Michigan getting screwed by Michigan was how you arrived at that place to begin with. For anybody that watched that game, Western Michigan had the football for a drive that took up 13 minutes.
1: Oh my God.
0: In the second half. So they were just out physically Michigan, which was something to behold. And it's what required the sham of the ending. But what they were just physically beating them up and holding the football. Well, in short, that's what I would like to do tonight. Possess the football, really lean on SMU, keep the ball out of their offense's hands, and you give yourself the chance. You know, when you're the better team, most of the time you want more plays, not fewer plays. I don't know that there are too many games this year where Florida State's going to line up, and I'm going to say they are definitively the better team, therefore they should run more plays. I don't think there are going to be too many games where I believe that's the path to glory. I think most of it we're going to be like, yeah, let's hold on to the ball here. Let's shorten the game. Let's fewer possession this thing. Make it a one-possession game in the fourth quarter. I thought before the season, and I said it a bunch, be prepared to play a lot of close games if we're any good at all. Now, if we're bad, it won't matter. You just lose a bunch of games. But if you're any good at all, because the talent differential between us in Virginia, us in Pitt, us in Louisville, isn't going to be that great. In some of those games, they'll be the more talented team. In some of those games, it might be equal. In some of those games, it's close. But there aren't too many games on the schedule other than the one we just played, which was way too close for comfort, in which Florida State will have definitive more talent than their opponent. And that goes for tonight. And I just, because of that, I thought you're going to play a lot of close games if you can shorten it and run the ball and be physical. And the next thing you know, we're going to be looking at 17-17, 21-21 type games where you're nervous. Comes down to a possession or two. But I think that's, you know, for all the games they lost in close fashion last year, you know, those are the games you got to win. Those are the games you got to, you know, that's how Virginia had an 11-win campaign. They won all of their close games. Now, regression is what happens. I get that. You'd like to think that, you know, at some point, if you keep doing that, there are going to be years in which you win the majority of those, but there are going to be years where you lose too many of those, and it's not statistically the norm, and you're frustrated. But I don't like having to play to that. I don't like having to be that, but I think that's what we are.
1: I'm going to put a number in the live chat right now, so don't read this. I'm putting a number in the live chat, and that is going to be my personal over-under number for what I think Ashton Daniels needs to run for in order for us to win tonight. And I'm talking about true rush yards, not sack yardage, right? So we're going to take away if he's sacked two or three times for 17 yards. We're taking that off the books. So I've set a number that I think Ashton Daniels needs to clear when he is running the football. What do you think the number should be tonight if we're going to have a chance to win the football game? Ashton runs four, over, under, or the threshold he clears is what?
0: 68.5.
1: Okay. All right. I was a little bit more needy. I put 82.5. 82.5 yards is what he needs to run for tonight.
0: You were a little bit more needy, but we're in the ballpark.
1: Yeah.
0: I almost said 73.5. So close enough.
1: So I think we need his legs a little bit more.
0: Well, yes. I prefer it for sure, you know. I think that's the way they get. You got to play offense. You're not going to try to fall back on that kid's arm. You're not trying to fall back on his passing prowess because it ain't there. It's not who he's been in his career. He has moments. He has throws here and there where you go, oh, that was nice. He even did last week. I mean, it wasn't like he was devoid of a couple of good throws.
1: No, the throw to Boggs down the stretch actually was the best play of the night, I thought, from him. I know that the prettier throw is the one to do
0: seam.
1: But everybody can throw smash routes.
0: But the timing on that route was good and the location was good. The seam to
1: Danzy
0: was good.
1: Yeah, that was a very nice throw.
0: Yeah, it was a nice throw.
1: Nice pickup by Singleton.
0: The problem is we're late so often. He's very late with the football and leaves yards on the field because of it. And those are dangerous throws when you play better teams.
1: Oh, he was late behind on the very first throw of the game to Deuce. That might be, I think it still went for a first down, but that might be a 20 or 30 yard play. I'm like, man, come on. First first throw of the year.
0: Well, he wanted to be very sure.
1: And look, Jennings does this as well. That's part of the breakdown you can find on the site for Jennings. Is there are some plays that Rhett schemes up, and you go, well, that should be six. Now, it's 42, so you're not going to be mad. But if we're really grading here, like, harshly,
0: What you're grading towards is the NFL.
1: Yeah.
0: There's a difference, obviously, in being a great or very, very good college quarterback as opposed to a guy who's going to be anticipatory in the league. Because in the league, nobody's open.
1: Right, but it might be a
0: You got to get it out now, and that window is closed.
1: What it ends up being, though, hopefully, if Florida State's defense is buttoned up, is that's a four-point throw. He cost you four because he couldn't put it in the spot that it needed to be. So it's still an explosive, and you exhale, and you go, damn it. But you have to realize, too, that, all right, the drive's not over. And that's the other thing you want to see tonight is, beyond the communication, that if and when something does go wrong, everybody okay? We all look at each other with confidence. We're not trying to point and do that thing that so many broken programs do, which is, you know, huff and puff and stomp in the ground and point and say it's your fault, it's not my fault.
0: Come on, not game two, no.
1: I saw some of that from Louisville last night.
0: Yeah,
1: they were in it.
0: You can't do it. You can't do it. I will say, and I do want to point this out because I talked about waking up nervous and being pumped for this game and wondering where the anxiety was coming from and why, and we kind of explored that as a theme for this game and, you know, compared and contrast yesteryear to now and what it represents. I don't know for you, but the three games that stood out most to me that I thoroughly enjoyed for the weekend that reminded me how much I love college football were Auburn 17, Baylor 16, Oregon 34, Boise State 27, and Ole Miss 41, Louisville 38. Those three games were fantastic football games, and there was a lot going on in those games. That the back and forth, the level of intensity, the physicality in some of those games. You know, that Baylor-Auburn game was something to behold. It wasn't always pretty, but you got the whole experience watching that football game because it's tough watching Lagway. He can be so good for throws where you go, wow, that is an NFL throw. That is a laser. And then, of course, right out the gates, he's hurt. He's in the injury tent because that's what he's always done. And he has those impossibly bad throws that leave you breathless the other way. Like, what are you doing, my man? But then when they had to have it, those two throws down the field, including the one that should have been a touchdown that your boy dropped.
1: Yep. So that makes three.
0: Yeah.
1: Yeah.
0: Absolutely. And then, you know, the problem is the throw and the two-point conversion it's late and behind.
1: It's terrible. And also there was one throw through the end zone, too. When they're in scoring territory, you go, what was that decision, man? Game's on the line. What are you doing?
0: If he leaves that kid, he's walking in. It's they're going to win the game. They're going to win the game.
1: Easy peasy. Yeah.
0: But just before that, he had thrown two darts down the seam.
1: And you already should be in the end zone. You know
0: that little midget of a receiver, that little guy. Sorry, shorter individual that plays wide receiver for them with all the tattoos. That dude's a beast.
1: Yeah.
0: I love that kid. He's out of control. He catches everything, and he wants to fight all the time. I'm like, that's my guy right there.
1: Little Steve Smith in him.
0: Yeah, he's like 5'7 or whatever. He was they couldn't cover him. And he would lay it on the line. I'm like, that's your boy right there. We need to bring in those guys.
1: Yeah, Lagway is a compelling quarterback in the way that Tampa Bay Jameis was. Man, I'm going to see something here. There's going to be something crazy.
0: Tampa Bay Jameis was always hilarious. He was either going to go out and just straight up win you the game with throws that nobody else in the league makes, or he's going to lose you the game making throws that nobody else in the league makes. Where you're like, no, my man. Yeah, that was something. But those three games in particular, watching how physical, Boise played well. That's a good young coach. Watching them with Oregon and seeing how that game played out was very interesting. And then, of course, last night, man, that was fun. And predictably, Notre Dame pulled away from Wisconsin, which we knew they would, and that wasn't going to be close forever. Stayed a little bit closer for a half than I thought it would. But ultimately, that game last night was a lot of fun. And then if you were hate watching, you kind of enjoyed LSU just stomping Clemson, just because it's comical.
1: It got funny after a while, even though I'm not on Lane.
0: No, we both feel similarly about Lane. I just am quick to point out he's been a successful coach in a way that you don't point out.
1: Either way, at the moderate levels, not at the highest level just yet.
0: He hasn't won a national championship.
1: Right. Yeah. There was always going to be something funny happening in that game, though. That was the good news as an Ole fan or as somebody who doesn't like Lane. Plus, Clemson is Clemson, right? So you knew that you were going to get and derive some satisfaction out of that result. And we got a lot there. I put it on the boards right away. I put a poll up. I was like, do you think Dabo's on the sidelines October 31st? And I wonder if he will be.

0: Covey. You feel for him in a way, whereas you don't feel for Dabo. You're good, good, indignant all the time. You can't. It's so funny what happens to coaches. I had a coach tell me, this is a coach, say to me, a college football coach, say to me, college coaches are the most arrogant people on earth. And he said, and they have to be in a lot of ways. They ascended to that level where they could make that much money and make these big decisions and run these huge programs by believing in everything that they do to a place that is obnoxious. And they're seemingly always late to recognize where the thing that led them to that point is beginning to go awry. And they don't like to be told that they're slipping or that something else has come into the game that renders this moot and you're going to have to make adjustments. It's obvious with Dabo, he did not want to comply basically with what was happening in modern college football with the transfer portal. He waited forever to do it, and he still had to, he could have gone out and got a quarterback, all those things. But they tend to dig their heels in if they've been ultra successful, and it's always a bad look. There's no nice way to dig in your heels and tell the masses to eat cake. You know, I've never understood how it didn't occur to a coach when the backlash becomes loud and overwhelming. How they don't have the ability to step away and say, well, okay, at the root of all this, what fuels this? What is it that has people upset? Well, it's the losing. It's the losing. Say it out loud to yourself. Just because you won championships, just because you won a lot of games, and just because you have perhaps a belief bordering on obnoxious in yourself, doesn't mean you can't change or understand why fans will not give you a pass in perpetuity. Once the losing starts, you get questioned. And one of the reasons you get questioned is that you make more money than anybody else in the state. They want to know what they're getting for all the money that they're paying you, and that they pay to be boosters, and that they pay for season tickets, and then they pay to fly into town and drive into town and book hotels. They want to know, what is it I get in return for investing in you, besides you being fabulously wealthy and telling me to go pound sand when we lose a bunch of games?
1: Well, we're all coins. We have two sides. And what got Dabo to the point that he got to as an interim coach who should have been fired, even though he says, man, I should have been fired. Yeah. But whatever that is in him, that rage, and he's clearly somebody's motivated by a chip on his shoulder. Like, some guys are motivated because they're chasing greatness or chasing records, or they see a stat on the wall. They're like, my name's going to be there.
0: Right.
1: Some guys say, the haters don't think I can do it. And so, I mean, that's one of the foibles, I think, of our own Brooks Koepka, was he needed to find something to motivate him. So, somebody said, even if it's not true, just make it up
0: Jordan
1: in your mind.
0: And the rest Michael of these guys, yeah, we know how this works. Yeah.
1: Right. I think that's Dabo. Whereas Saban, I think, was more just about the process. Just
0: obsessed with the process.
1: It's the process. It's not about the fan base and proving doubters wrong. That was never his that was never his motivation. For Dabo, I think it is, and that's why you see it.
0: Yeah, the weird thing with Dabo that doesn't make a lot of sense is he gets a bunch of credit for early in his career when things were going awry and he was not going to keep that job that many people don't think he was qualified to get anyhow. He's never a coordinator before he became a head coach. He had been a special teams coach. He had never been a coordinator. So a lot of people were like, why are we hiring this guy? Interim was the right word for it, right? But when it wasn't working, what did he do? Well, he humbled himself. He showed real humility in going out and getting, at the time, Chad Morris, which was the hot name in the game.
1: Taking a pay cut.
0: Yeah, taking a pay cut. Have somebody else call the plays. Go get Brent Venables, who's a defensive wizard, right? Take a step back and recognize, I don't need all the credit. Great leaders surround themselves with people who know things that you don't know, and then you allow them to operate in that space unmitigated, right? Go do your thing. He did that early on. But the indignant part of what you witness now, where he's chastising fans and the administration, that's not the guy that he was that made those decisions back then. And that's when you watch somebody transform into that, you're like, where's the person you're closest to that can pull you aside? Go, my man, come on. You kidding yourself? You think the people have a right to be a little upset that we lost six times last year? You think it's going to be all right that you just got your doors blown off 51-10 in a game in which you didn't? I mean, buddy, you had 70 yards in the fourth quarter. Come on, brother. You know, what are we doing here? Jeff Cameron Show, War Chant Game Day continues in a moment. 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
0: Rolling on Big River, Jeff Cameron Show / WarChant Game Day. Busy day, fun day, Florida State tonight, SMU. We'll leave here as a reminder and make our way over to Hotel Indigo. And my ETA on that is, like I said, somewhere in the neighborhood between 4:45 and 5:15, however long it takes me to go get my press pass. But the food and drinks have already begun here at 3:30, I think it is when it's going to start.
1: Well, that is correct. One hour from now.
0: Yeah. And so you guys can get on over there, get in the air conditioning, enjoy yourself. Our buddies from the Battle's End will be there. And as I said earlier, Luke Lauk's going to join me at about 5:45. Look forward to talking with Luke. exciting basketball season lays in wait. You know, Luke was a hell of a quarterback prospect. Maybe I'll talk to him about that. Back in the day, he loves football. He's always at football practice, so we can ask him questions about practice since we're not allowed. Maybe he'll spill the beans on the air.
1: Those beans are too good.
0: Don't do that. WarChant.com joins us now. Hello, brother. How are you?
7: I'm great, Jeff. How you doing, man?
0: I'm good, man. I said I woke up today nervous. The Noel in me was nervous, Ira. I feel like a bit of an anxiety because I think this game is of vital importance. And I felt it more every day that we've approached this game. I just feel like if they can get a win here, they give themselves a chance at having some semblance of a decent season. But I fear that if they don't play well and they lose this game, that we could see it go off the rails pretty quickly. And I think everybody kind of shares that feeling of worry. Do you have an inkling? Do you have a suspicion? Do you have a gut feel for tonight?
7: Yeah, you know, it's funny. Like when you look at the teams on paper, and you know, when we did our matchup analysis, or we did things to break down the game during the week. You know, I look at them on paper, and I'm like, Florida State can beat that team. There's no reason Florida State can't beat that team. And especially when you add in the advantages of being at home and having played a game, so like those are huge positives in Florida State's favor. So like from a mental standpoint, I'm like, you know, yeah, I think Florida State can win this game. But then you just look at the way they played last week and you get nervous. And then it's not like I've heard overwhelmingly great things about how things have been since practice. And then the injury reports are a little concerning with some of the guys that are banged up. So, right now, as we get closer to game time, I probably feel like less convinced that they can win this game. But if they can, it's huge. I mean, it doesn't change the season. It doesn't, but I think you put it perfectly. It gives them a chance. If they can win this game, it gives you a chance to have a good season. If you lose this game, it feels like things are going to go off the rails. And talking to people, like we had our get together yesterday at the Pickle Pad and talked to a lot of FSU fans, and I think a lot of people seem to be, even the people that are in town for this game, so they're all in on FSU football, still feel like that the wheels could be coming off.
0: Ira, you just referenced it. There are plenty of people driving around town right now who haven't pulled it up or haven't bothered to second look at it. What is the injury report? What is the latest?
7: Well, Daryl Desir is on there. He's dealing with an injury, so he's not out, but he's not full go. So it's a little bit of a game time decision. Blake Nicholson was one of your top four linebackers. You can have your own opinions on how good Blake Nicholson is. He's one of your top four linebackers. He's out. And there's a few other guys. Kevin Wynn's on there is questionable, I think. You know, there's a few guys that are on there as questionable, probable. So even if they're healthy, maybe they'll be on limited snap count. So there's enough on there to be a little bit concerned. It's funny. I was talking to somebody and they said, well, how did you guys all pick SMU in your round table 2 weeks ago? But then this week, it seemed like everybody was picking against Florida State to lose. And it's like, well, we saw them play. I felt better about FSU's chances before I saw them play last Saturday.
0: Well, I think I did too. And I never felt great, but I did. I was not made to feel better. I do allow for, and I've learned my lesson the hard way in the past, that teams can get a lot better from 1 week to the next, or they can play a lot better from 1 week to the next. I worry that if something falls apart here, it leads to the existential dread and crisis that we've seen this team fall into time and again when things go wrong. How important do you think tonight, if we're going to pick a Florida State win? I get the sense they're going to have to come out early and score and begin to believe. They need, I say this about bad teams sometimes, we're trying to become good teams or even average teams. You need something good to happen to you early. Do you agree?
7: Yeah, and I also think that, the offense is going to have to produce early because, I'm much more confident in FSU's offense against SMU's defense than I am FSU's defense against Kevin Jennings and the SMU offense. Like, I feel like SMU's done a good job of, they've got a lot of weapons back from last year, plus they brought in some good weapons, tight end and running back, and they already, have some pretty good receivers. And Florida State's defense obviously didn't look good last week, so that's the matchup I'm concerned about. So with that in mind, the offense has to be good early. Like, you can't have a drive where you're settling for 3 points. You can't have an empty possession. You can't have a turnover early in this game that takes the crowd out of it. So I think the recipe for Florida State is, yeah, I mean, you know, kind of efficient, strong, good drives that end in seven, not three. And then if you have one stop on defense, that gives your crowd a chance to really get into it. So, you know, I have a feeling it's going to be a little bit high scoring of a game. But if the defense can get a stop or two, I really think, and if the offense cashes in, yeah, it's a game that Florida State certainly can win. I do feel like no matter what happens, this game's going to feel kind of like a referendum. You know, if they lose, I think it's going to start the talk that this is over and in terms of the Mike Norvell era. And if they win, it doesn't guarantee that they're back like we may have thought a year ago when they beat Alabama. But at least you feel like, okay, there's a chance. Whereas if they lose, I just think it's going to feel like there's not much of a chance to turn this thing back around.
0: I can only imagine, and this is unfair of me to ask you to speculate, but we live in the same world here and kind of talk to a lot of people in the same pond. Can you imagine how nervous FSU brass is tonight about this game? Can you imagine the power players and what they're thinking about tonight? Like the fear, like the anxiety I feel just because I love Florida State. I can't imagine what they feel. Like some of those guys have to feel like it's been a rough off season already. I can't imagine their email inbox, what it's going to look like if they fall here. You got a lot of very angry, upset fans, big time boosters, money folks that have been kind of teetering, like, all right, you know, they're nervous, and it's a combustible situation, Ira. You and I can sense that.
7: Yeah, and I certainly can't speak for those people. I feel like if I was in their situation, I think I would be of the opinion that it's similar to what we think, that there's a less than good chance, there's a less than decent chance that they're going to be able to turn this around. And it's more likely that they're not going to be able to. So it's kind of like, I think I got to believe if they've thought about this situation clearly and they've had 10 months to do it since late last season, I think they should know, okay, well, if this happens, we have to be prepared to do this. So my guess is they're prepared for the worst. They may still be out holding out hope for the best, but my guess is they know what they're going to have to do if things don't get better, and I'm sure they've thought all that through. So, yeah, there's probably a little bit, but I don't think they're holding on to hope anymore. I think in the last season, if they're intelligent, which I believe they are, they can't be holding out for hope the way they were this time last year. I think at this point, they're probably expecting the worst and maybe, you know, hoping that they don't have to do what they're probably going to have to do.
0: Yeah, much more pragmatic. You talked to Mike earlier in the week. You were there for the press conference. You were there to talk. How do you think Mike sounded?
7: Early in the week, I was surprised how seemed to be pretty content with how they played. He seemed to be pretty confident what they were doing. I talked about it. I thought he and Tony White both seemed to be almost like unrealistically confident. I thought they seemed very, very unconcerned about how they played, especially defensively in the season opener, which makes me think, okay, maybe there's something that they know that has them feeling that confident. When we talked to him later in the week, I think we talked to him on Thursday, it was a little bit more like a in the middle of the grind kind of a mindset, much more. He wasn't really there selling a vision as much as he was, I have to be here to answer your questions. So it's hard to say, but I was struck early in the week that he did not seem to be fazed by all the things we saw go wrong in that game that first night.
0: Did you believe him?
7: I don't know what to believe anymore, Jeff. I don't know. I really don't. I mean, and that's why I was saying before this season, I might be a sucker because I do believe they like these players. I do believe they like these kids. And my whole concern was, okay, yeah, you like them and they're doing all the things you want them to do, but are they good enough? And then, you know, defensively in that first game, they just didn't look like they were good enough. So, you know, again, we'll see. But part of it was the busted assignments. Part of it was, and, you know, it's you know, you watch these games over this past weekend, and there's some teams that look like, man, they look like they're already good. You know, they don't need game one to kind of iron out the kinks. But then you saw other teams who were probably going to be pretty good teams that didn't look great in their first game or didn't look good in the first half or whatever, or in one part of the game. So I think every team's different. And, you know, you can hold out hope that the first game was not an indication of what they're going to be. But again, we've also seen these last 2 years, so it's just hard to predict that they're going to get a lot better because they haven't done that in a long time.
0: Listen, you and Corey do the wrap after the games. It is wildly popular. Everybody can't wait to watch it. I watch it after every game as well. Might I, and this is just me, you might not agree with this, I would suggest going rogue if they get beat down tonight. You should begin the wrap with you doing the centipede on the field. All the way down the field. Just F your rules. I'm centipeding. You got more things to worry about. You know, have him do that. And then, like, Corey could sing and you guys could, like, dance on the logo. Just get after it, Ira. What are they going to do? What are they going to do? Cause a scene? Have fun with it. I kid.
7: The better question, if they send, like, goons after us to drag us off the field, does Aslan help us or does he keep videoing?
0: No, he's got to keep videoing. Guess it's all time good. I want to watch that showdown.
7: I can promise you I would not centipede. Maybe I would do like snow angels.
0: Okay.
7: I'll try to do that. I don't think I can centipede.
0: Well, go do it in the brown end zones. It'll be great. Everybody will love it. It'll be fantastic. I'll see you later, brother. Be well.
7: Thanks, Jeff. See you, man.
0: Take care. Irish Chaffel, warchant.com. Like, they just to hell with the rules. We're going to centipede.
1: This, the scene with the security would be fantastic.
0: We're going to cabbage patch.
1: Boys, you know what we have to do. You took years off of my life. You've seen the photo from Snuggy Hill.
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10: Elian County School PTO treasurer is accused of stealing more than $26,000 from the organization. Elian County Sheriff's Office says 45-year-old Kimberly Colonna was the treasurer of a parent-teacher organization at Killarn Lakes Elementary. Deputies began investigating after receiving a complaint on August 13th about financial discrepancies in the group's business checking account. Investigators say Colonna was an authorized signer on the account and between August of last year and July of this year wrote multiple checks to herself totaling $26,674. The sheriff's office says the checks were used for personal financial needs and matched the organization's bank records. Colonna turned herself in Tuesday and was charged with organized scheme to defraud and grand theft of more than $20,000. She is now out of jail on supervised pretrial release. Her attorney says Colonna is extremely remorseful and has admitted what she did was wrong and is committed to making it right. This is Rachel Linnae with your Real Talk 93.3 local news update. 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
1: Good sir, it's football season. You ready?
2: I wake up every day. Miami has the Dolphins, the greatest football team. And I hope and I pray. And I look at other fans, but we look at each other with that look. Like, oh gosh, not another one. The patience I'm supposed to have as a fan watching this team be almost worse than the New York Jets. We have people that can't block out of a paper bag.
1: Hey brother, can I get that smash?
2: I should seriously just go ahead and start running again and try myself. I think I can do better. As a matter of fact, I know I can. We'll probably beat the Jets once because they are just as bad as we are. If there's ever a chance to change teams, now would be the time.
1: I've lost them.
2: But it's aqua and orange all the way, man. I can't do it. I'm going to cry. What happened to Dan and Joe and Tom?
1: The ravages of time.
2: We're just getting worse. We stopped practice because
1: just let him keep talking. Hayden, I'll take a smash. Bringing the flavor and flair of Cuban food to Tallahassee since 1996.
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1: Continuing on with the Jeff Cameron Show / WarChant Game Day. Thanks for the contribution. There was a signifier there, which was the Ric Flair woo. Appreciate all of you who contribute to our efforts. Allows us to try to bring you better coverage and do all the things that we do with WarChant's team and the Jeff Cameron Show and that marriage. Brock, thanks a lot, buddy. I appreciate that. He says, I did a good deed yesterday and hugged a Clemson fan. Hopefully the game tonight won't turn out like that. Hottie Toddy and go Noles. Obviously, he was happy with Ole Miss, and he's rooting for Florida State tonight. Hi, Jinx, my man, Weatherman Tom. What's the spaghetti model say about tonight? Should I bring rain gear, or is it just going to be dadgum hot and steamy? This is my great fear. Well, great fear for my father and my boys who are going to be sitting in the stands together. You know what I realized? I've been erroneously saying that my dad has been a season ticket holder for 41 or 42 years. It's 44.
4: Oh, is it really?
1: Yeah.
4: Was he a little bit miffed by the
1: No, we were having a conversation last night. He got into town last night. We had a lovely dinner together, and we were just talking, and he said that he's like, you know, we were kind of venting a little bit of our frustration with the situation, and he's like, you know, I'm around a lot of boosters and a lot of people that have been season ticket holders for a long time, and we're all kind of obviously aggravated. But, you know, your booster rep will call you, and they want this, and they want that, and they want you to contribute this, and they want to give this, and then you had to give $10,000 to be part of this so that you could keep your tickets and do this and this and that and all that. He's like, I love Florida State. I love this. I've been doing this for 40, when he said 44 years, I was like, oh, man. I don't know why I thought it was 41, but yeah. So he said, yeah, a lot of those people understood that certain things had to be done. Renovations had to be done, whatever. We can get into the debate about the football-only facility, but the renovations had to be done to Doak. And we were just talking about, he's like, but what's the return? You know, we wrote those checks. We gave that money. We do care. And if our product is going to be this, then it's kind of just like getting kicked in the teeth over and over again. And they felt that frustration. So it's what it is. I don't know why I brought that up other than what we were just talking about there.
4: Well, it was the weather.
1: Oh, the weather, yeah. So that...
4: Okay. Two older gentlemen talking, you know, the makes sense. Yeah.
1: Also, that came up. Like, I was kind of teasing him because he drives from Georgia into the game, and he says to me, yeah, look here, Jeff. If there's lightning, if there's any sort of a delay, he's like, I'm leaving. All right.
4: I'm not having it.
1: Dad, I get it. I'm not sitting around in the concourse, you know, for an hour while we wait on them to let us back to our seats. Now, I'm not going to have to worry about it because I'm going to be in the press box today. But the point is, he's like, I'm not doing it. I'm not. I'm leaving. I'm not doing it. I was like, I got you. I don't make these decisions, Dad.
4: Don't doubt my sincerity.
1: I believe that you will walk. I got it. Tell the boys. I don't care whether you stay or go. It doesn't affect me.
4: Yeah, the decision at that point is, does he leave the boys and you take them home and they get to stay
1: right
4: and ride it out.
1: And sit there and wait.
4: Yeah.
1: That is a toughie.
4: The weather window right now is far better than it was when we left these airwaves on Friday. Currently, I'm looking out the window, and it's a mixed bag. But it's normal pop-up storm in the afternoon type weather. What was forecasted before we got to the weekend was more than that. Like, there's actually going to be some problems.
1: Yeah.
4: Right now, as it stands at 2:50 p.m., yeah, you're looking at bring your rain gear because you never know there might be a pop-up storm. That would be the concern. I don't think there's this overriding front or anything pushing through, though.
1: Well, we know Mike McCall, the great Mike McCall, who's also a very good drummer.
4: That's right. He's welcome to chip in on the chat here if he'd like.
1: Yeah, he can give us the weather report as he listens to the JCS right now. I'm all for it. And short of that, go ahead and let's process somebody else who did the right thing and stepped in here and supported what we do. I'll read the next question. When FSU retained Norvell, I thought they were going to at least open up the money to get elite players, but seems like they still tried to ball on budget. So they kept us in no man's land. KG Knowles, that is a common complaint. It's that, look, we understand, don't like, but understand you did not want to pull the trigger on your head coach and pay that buyout and pay the whatever it is now, whatever it would have been then, $60 million, whatever it was.
4: 50 and change, but 50, plus yeah. Gus and Tony, because yeah. Gus had not quit yet.
1: Right, so all the guys that you've got to fire and pay off, and then all the guys you got to hire and bring in and that they're going to hire. And then, obviously, if you're bringing somebody else in, you can't tie their hands behind their back before they ever get started. Year one, year two is very important to a program's momentum. So you're going to have to invest in the roster then. So all told, you'd be talking about, you know, at that time, over $100 million. And a lot of people were like, I kind of understand why they didn't do it. I don't, and it's a different debate, but fine. Here's the thing. They assumed, a lot of those people did, look, in a different day and age, in a different world, the guy would have been fired, but we're not going to fire him. So at least let's arm him so that it's too good to fail. It's too big to fail. You've got a $3 million quarterback. You've got an elite left tackle. You've got a star running back and a star wide receiver. You've got a stud linebacker and defensive tackle. You've got a top 10 safety. Like, you've invested in big time players so that even if this guy mucks it up on game day, they're good enough to beat the vast majority of the teams they play who don't have those things. That was the thought. But they didn't do that. They didn't do that. They withheld the money from Mike because the money people don't believe in Mike, and they stopped writing checks. The pocketbooks are closed to Mike Norvell. And then the university, who I don't think is aligned from the top down, did not invest in a way in this roster that would have gone above and beyond whatever the rev share was. Not much, anyhow, beyond the rev share. So here we are. So you... The frustration is for a lot of people, they view it through the lens of, so you got a bad coach with a bad roster. Great.
4: Right. Yeah, it's self-fulfilling. Like, so what's the point? Mm-hmm. It's just to bleed out the buyout at that point mm-hmm. and hope that he can overachieve. And overachieve to such an extent that the people who are not writing the checks have their faith completely restored. Like, you're not just trying to yeah. win by a point. You're trying to win by 20 in that sense. If you're just keeping it like a basketball game analogy, like, you need to win this game significantly to affect the change necessary that sees the people that you talk to and sit with in those founders and lower suites to actually say, all right, you know what? My expendable income is going to flow, and we're going to close strong in the high school class, and we're going to fund the hell out of this portal class. We're on board. Let's go get that $5 million quarterback where our name is going to be in the running for those top three guys that are on the market this year. But you got to go like 9-3 or 10-2 to get to that place. Nothing short of it, which would mean that you have to win tonight.
1: 100% have to win tonight. That is, so that complaint and that observation is a very familiar complaint and observation. And a lot of people have sent those complaints to me and talked to me. And when I see people out, that is a very, very familiar refrain. All right, next one. Let's get caught up here. Everyone in Pensacola wants to know why Jonathan Daniels is not playing, especially after last week. That is from Jermaine. Well, I don't know. Isn't that a little scary?
4: Yeah, I think that speaks. I think if they could, they would.
1: I mean, it makes you nervous that they didn't do it.
4: I know that's a bad message for the folks at Pensacola who are rooting for Jonathan, but I think if they could have, they would have. Now, we'll see. I was very confused by Mike Norvell's answer to Matt Lacerre this week in the press conference when he said, is there still competitions at offensive line? And Mike interrupts before the questions. I was like, yes. He had an opportunity in the fourth quarter last week to rotate some dudes in at left guard or right tackle, and they didn't. So how the domino effect falls, what those line rushes look like, you know, check out the site around 6 o'clock, 6:30. And see those updates in the tribal council, because I'll be very interested to see if those line rushes are different, if there's a different group of five.
1: Well, I think what that tells me, Tom, is that, in short, he was very frustrated. You know, just that he was frustrated enough to immediately interrupt and say yes means that, you know, he's aggravated by their level of play. Listen, you get a better look at it tonight. We'll see how much better they'll be helped out, I think, with the quarterback run game. And that will change a lot about how this offense runs and how much time he has to throw. It affects every aspect of your offense if he's a threat to run and you're going to actively engage in the running game with your quarterback. Design it, you know. Also, you know, give him the freedom to pull and go.
4: Right. Well, yes. Yeah, you unblock somebody. I think, like, Chimdia, for example, is excellent at getting downfield and getting you that second-level block. He's athletic enough to do that, so you could play into his strengths by letting him climb to the next level, and he's not responsible for the dude in front of him because you'd have a really hard time with that anyway. But in the beginning of fall camp, when we're talking to Herb Hand, well, this is a big camp for Jonathan Daniels. I love what he's done with his body. He's actually got weight that's going to stick, was the message from Herb. It's a big camp for him. He's going to compete for that job. Man. I think if he was competing for it, unfortunately, Jermaine, I think he would have seen some snaps. And it might develop this year, but it's certainly not at that place now.
1: We don't know all the factors either. Because we're not out at practice these days, we don't know. He might have had a nagging injury. You know, there might have been something there that we don't know about where he, let's hold off another week, Mike. You know, I think he'll be ready next week. Let's, you know, we don't have to do it tonight. Something like that could be the case. Hog Watcher, is there any way this game can go with a FSU loss that you would feel okay, even buoyed, for the remaining season? Well, you know, that's a good question. 31-30, well-played game across the board. Both offenses play well. Get a couple of big stops when you have to have them from the defense. Get outplayed by a team who might be slightly better than you. A
4: couple of NFL plays where you go, really? You're going to do that?
1: Right. I suppose, I don't know that I would feel buoyed by that, because that would be representative of the roster we don't have. Because I think we're going to play some teams that are better than SMU, too. And so I would start to project certain losses. And I would worry that the loss is going to lead to the derailment the way it has the last 2 years when they lose. It comes off the tracks. So that would worry me. Final hour of the Jeff Cameron Show / War Chant Game Day. Stay with. We're live next.
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0: the Jeff Cameron Show / War Chant Game Day on a game day. I'm Jeff, that's Tom. 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Thanks for being in the chat. And thanks for downloading the Jeff Cameron Show podcast. You guys do that every day, too. We couldn't do it without you, and I do appreciate you very, very much. Fun day today. We want to thank our friends at the gates here at Barano. Barano's been very loyal. And, you know, Patrick and I are friends, but the business itself has done a great job. We had it both. We have it at our homes. But then in addition, of course, Tom, all those years out of the transmitter, and Barano was a lifesaver. So
1: they were. And I'll tell you, now that we're not owned by that company anymore, right, the ownership went cheap. And they did not buy carrier units, even though Barano gave us a break, and it was embarrassing. They went with
0: all
1: a different,
0: those moons ago.
1: Yes, and then the stuff broke, and we called Barano, and they still helped us from the service side. Like, and it felt awful, and they were just, they've been the best. They've always been the best.
0: 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Good stuff. Well, I began the show by explaining where my head was at, the anxiety that I felt about tonight's game. It must be a big game.
1: You can hear it in your voice, man.
0: Well, I'm ready to go now. I'm ready to play. The problem with the games at night, 7:30 at night, only game on, only show in town, is you have a lot of time to contemplate, but you have a lot of time to be immersed. It's a great thing, but, you know, we're doing this show, this 3-hour show, and then we're going over to Indigo, and, you know, we're engaged thinking about this game in that way. And, you know, it's a buildup. It's a very long and slow buildup to a very critical game. I think this is a pivotal moment. I think Florida State has to win this game, as I said, in hour number one, to give themselves a chance, just to give themselves a chance at having a good season. And I think if they lose this game, it's likely that that doesn't happen. And the conversation shifts immediately. First Name John said it in the chat, and he contributed here. It's a perfect time to read the quote, but I agree with him. I mean, it's, if we got housed in front of the entire nation again, all caps, the GD plane has officially crashed into the mountain, holding off judgment for now. Feels like something that could happen. It feels like something we might be talking about. And we've had to talk about it too much. We've had to live in that world for too long. And I think we've all wanted some relief. We've wanted to not have to carry that baggage. Not so soon. Now look, man, we're grown-ups. We'll do it. It's what happens. You know, we talk about things are cyclical. When you're dominating college football throughout an entire decade the way Florida State did in the 90s, you know, you got to figure at some point it'll come back around, and as great as you were then, you might not be anywhere close to that again for a long stretch. We thought maybe the end of the legendary Bobby Bowden's career was that stretch where we got our comeuppance. Turns out that that was not a beautiful stretch by any stretch of the imagination. It kind of stuck, actually. But rather than having labeled that the lost decade, this is the lost decade. This is the comeuppance. Because this better resembles our greatness from the 90s, only on the wrong end. You know, 2-10 is profound suckage. Profound suckage. 5-7 is not far from it. So, you know, you're like, okay, all right, we get it. We'll be more appreciative. We will have a greater reference and understanding of what it means to have a good season, and we will appreciate that. We will not dismiss it and just assume that that will happen again next year and the year after and the year after and the year after. We won't. We've learned our lesson, football gods. Now, please, can we return to our normally scheduled programming? Can we please get back to the world in which college football is better? And that world consists of Florida State mattering.
1: I see behind you there, God, of football. There's a little switch. I think you forgot to turn that off. It's the smite switch. I know that you got a phone call before you turn, but could you just turn around and just flip that off for me, please? The smiting is, it's too much.
0: We have been smited, sir.
1: Yes. Even when we thought the smite switch was finally off, apparently it wasn't, and the committee told us that we're not going to the playoff. So can you just flip it, please?
0: We're ready to move on from the smite.
1: Is there a breaker box you could just turn off the master switch for it?
0: Let's reboot this bad boy, please. Please. No mas. So I think that's where it stems from, getting up today, just thinking, we need to win this game. I don't want to so soon in the season have to engage this very familiar conversation, because I'm not ready to switch gears to coach talk. I'm not ready to switch gears to who we're bringing in after week two or game two. I'm not ready to do that. I'll do it if I have to do it. They go out there and get smoked tonight. We'll do it. But I'd prefer not to. I prefer not to.
1: The JCS PR firm is going to launch the NCSS wing of the Enterprise, which is the new coach scouting services. And we can set a game, like the top three games of the weekend for the NCSS of the JCS PR firm. All right. So now you're going to have to go to CBS Sports Network, everybody. I know that we don't all have that. But it's CBS Sports Network at 3:30. Have you seen what's going on with Air Force? That defensive coordinator, he's from, you know, all those things. He's listed out.
0: Don't pretend, and I know you're the same way. Let's not pretend that we're not already doing that in some other place deep down. I was watching that Boise State game very closely. I found myself impressed. Who's that guy? Seems got a little something going on over there at Boise. Those boys are prepared on the road.
1: Somebody said in the chat at the outset of the show, maybe it was before the show, Shannon Dawson, anybody? I go, and I had to stop. I was doing show prep and stuff, and I go, well, you know, he knows what it looks like, doesn't Shannon? Now, they spend to an end, so it's a little bit easier to be Shannon Dawson right now, but he does know what it looks like.
0: It's funny, because I was watching several games where the coaches had teams prepared, very well prepared, and whose players played with their hair on fire and hit people. And, you know, when you're going along poorly, when you're going along in a way that's, you know, not satisfactory, in comparison to the thief of joy, you find yourself comparing and contrasting. And I was thinking to myself, if, and I don't like doing this, but this is just where we're at. If Florida State had traveled to Outson to take on Oregon week one.
1: Yeah.
0: How do you think that looks? How do you think that game goes? Is it tied late in the third quarter? Is it a 7-point game in the fourth quarter? No. I think we know. I think we know how that goes. It goes a lot like LSU Clemson, with us playing the role of Clemson.
1: No, what I'll tell you is it's a little, perhaps a lot more sobering. Stanford's quarterback was pretty good.
0: Well, that's another thing.
1: Now, they were called for holding every 30 seconds. But that kid could chuck it around the lot. If we had to go back out there, the scene of the crime last year, it might look exactly the same as the game we just played in week zero, where maybe we do win that football game. But, you know, I was watching that game saying to myself, that kid's got a rocket. Andrew Luck found him once. Too bad they got three offensive linemen that are hurt.
0: Yeah, they did, and that wasn't going to go well for them. But I also said, Tom, that I that's another thing that we do all the time now, is that we look around at other teams' quarterbacks. If you want to, just look in the league. Look in the league. Pitt, better quarterback. Louisville, better quarterback. Miami, better quarterback. You can keep going. It's like there's like seven where you're going to go better, better, better, better, better, better, better. I mean, just on and on and on and on, and that gets tiring. That gets old where you're like, look, even if this kid at his best plays to a level that can get us a few wins, he's not better than that guy, that guy, that guy, that guy, that guy, that guy, that guy. If you get to naming seven or eight quarterbacks in the ACC that are better than your quarterback, well, you're not in a very good place.
1: That's where you can change the equation of what is a quarterback by letting him run like crazy tonight

0: on 16 times in this game, and every single game that matters to you, 15 plus. He's legitimately running the ball, and he racks up 80 yards, 95, 100. That's what he did for Auburn last year, where if you're just rating him as a passer, no, it's not good enough.
1: No.
0: But if you throw the fact that he ran 16 times for 110 yards and two touchdowns, now you've had a positive contribution from the position. And we're going to have to think like that. We're going to have to assess like that, and he's going to have to play like that.
1: Without question, tonight he has to be that night. I believe that. I think he's going to have to play to that degree, to that level. Now, the good news is I think they plan on running him. I just don't know how you wouldn't. I guess there's an outside chance, Tom, that they kind of see how this SMU defensive line stacks up.
0: They're not thrilled with their interior.
1: No,
0: that's
1: not,
0: their question.
1: Yeah, they're not thrilled with their interior. They're a little worried about it. So, you know, I guess you could kind of jab and just see where you're at with that. How much do you have to rely on his legs? Or are you going to have time to throw the football? Now, I worry off the edges that you will not have time
0: to throw the football. You could have runs up the gut, a little inside zone read option or inside zone RPO, and you take off the options early and you say, just give, let's see, let's probe and see what's going on in this play. Like Mike spoke to that. I think Corey asked him the question last Thursday about, are some of these plays predetermined? You know, they have option window dressing, but are they predetermined? Trying to get at, were you holding him back? And I think that we could all see that they were. But I wonder if there might be some auto calls, just like straight up, yeah, we keep the window dressing, it's going to keep somebody occupied. But let's see if Usman up the middle, can just 4 yards, 5 yards, every other time we run it up the middle and we're in second and five because they don't have an answer in the interior.
1: Well,
0: man, that gets fun.
1: That gets real fun and changes the entirety of the game. I suspect that's not going to be what we see, but yeah, I would be happy to see it in oh so many ways, buddy. Because again, if you're going to play a ball control game and you're going to try to keep your defense off the field, you don't want to get exposed, Rhett Lashley, Kevin Jennings, all those sorts of things, then okay. I sure hope, you know, one of the things about all those teams that I'm comparing and contrasting and talking about, teams that show up and play in these games week one, then you're like, man, that team was ready to go. That team handled being on the road well against a very good team. That team was very physical. That team did all the things you got to do to give yourself a chance in the second half against a superior team. One of the things that you always see is they play with great vigor. They play with a lot of passion. They play with a lot of intensity. They hit. They help each other up. They slap each other on the ass, and they get ready to go again. You know, there's a real camaraderie to a defense that is up against it. And I felt like there were moments last week where maybe because of the opponent or because we were so passive on the back end with this defense last week that you never really got any of that that morale-boosting sort of physicality that you see from these teams that I'm describing now. They never really showed a lot of that.
0: No, what you got were a couple of plays where the pressure's coming and they have an outlet throw underneath and we're there to clean it up. And if it's in front of us, we made the play. There's two or three of those. The second drive of the game where we force a three and out might have been the first drive of the third quarter. There was another play like that. But they were either, in most cases, preceded by, or they preceded, I should say, a third and long conversion, so you can't do anything with it. Or they weren't complimented by the fact that you could rack up a tackle for loss or a sack in the pass game because the ball was just automatically out. Like, I think that they could have been rewarded and feeling better, but we were blowing it on the back end so badly that it was snap and throw. Even though there might have been a win, you don't get to celebrate that.
1: We have not gone through the process of breaking down certain keys to the game or elements of Florida State SMU in a traditional pregame since today. Partly because, well, SMU hasn't played a game. So we've yet to see them. We know what Rhett Lashley's offenses look like in past years. Many of the same exact concepts that Mike runs in his offense. But we have not seen SMU play, so I thought it was an exercise in futility to talk about this element, that element. He employs a lot based on his personnel. We'll see what kind of personnel he feels like he has this year and how he's going to play to it. But we really won't know that until tonight. So there was no reason to go, oh, well, expect this or expect that. There are tenets of the offense that he's always going to run. Many of them are the same as Mike's. So, well, you know, the defense will have be able to recognize that, you would think.
0: I think that's the source of hope for the defense tonight, is this isn't some sort of philosophy that's coming into town that they just don't work against. This is what they saw for a month when it was good on good. I mean, it's the same principle.
1: You mean we won't get any quotes from the defense coordinator afterwards like, we didn't realize
0: how much they were in empty?
1: Yeah.
0: Or the defensive back saying, well, this is not what we prepared for.
1: Correct.
0: Yeah. You won't. I doubt, even though Lashley is multiple, and he is, what he does with the offensive line, the gaps, the movement, the pre-snap, I mean, it is very similar. It's more similar

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7: By the way, Tom, I was going back through. Yeah, the game tonight figures to be far more interesting than what we witnessed with that LSU-Clemson game. That stat that I was talking about, I was just looking at a bunch of stats from the weekend that was, and there's pretty much not a thing on here that Clemson can point to. And I just thought, in the midst of having our own existential crisis, just understand there wasn't a single... They produced the fewest amount of yards they've had in a game since 2009.
8: My senior year at Florida State.
7: They allowed the most yardage they've given up since 2012, 644 yards.
8: Wow.
7: Is
8: that us? Did we do that to them? I'll look it up.
7: Oh, in 2012?
8: Yeah, Jimbo was on one that night.
7: Yeah, it might have been. So, you should, I mean, and by the way, your boy, Mazina or whatever, he was...
8: What I thought. Yep, 667 yards for Jimbo.
7: Yep.
8: In 2012, 49-37 was the final that night.
7: And the 17 dropbacks for old Christopher, they amassed a grand total of 82 yards. When they brought the freshman in, Reynolds, 9 passes, netting 4 yards.
8: Here's a stat that'll put a smile on your face. Would be nice to see it tonight. I don't know. But 40 rushes for 287 yards. It's an average of 7.2 yards per carry and 5 touchdowns on the ground for Florida State on the night that it beat the number 10 Clemson Tigers in 2012. Your rushers that night, the great Chris Thompson, 15 carries for 103 yards and 2 scores. E.J. Manuel ran that night.
7: He ran a lot.
8: 11 for 102. James Wilder Jr., he iced it. That was, Musburger fell in love with him that night. 9 for 65 and 2 scores. And our man Lonnie Pryor, 3 carries, 20 yards, and a touchdown.
7: Lonnie, my man. Good old Lonnie Pryor. Hi, Jeff. Love the show. Thank you. Croma and Singleton both looked great, but the O-line is always struggling. How can Norvell preach a physical downhill identity? Well, Chris, thanks for the contribution. Thanks for the question. We've talked a lot about this. I think we're in a very tough cycle where you have to replace your offensive lineman year over year because you haven't recruited well enough and you haven't developed well enough, so it's very difficult. You have to hope like hell that you get a group in mass, by the way, that can come in and dominate. But I think almost by definition, that's just never going to be the case because the best offensive linemen aren't leaving their programs. Your five-star kids, your big-money kids stay where they're at. They're well compensated. Every now and then, there's an outlier. There's a kid that leaves for whatever reason. He's unhappy and he wants to leave and go to a better team. You get outbid for that player, at least as it's been the last 2 years. You're not going to bring in a kid that's going to cost you $2, $3 million as a superstar first-round left tackle. So you're just never going to be plus-plus on the offensive line as you're currently constructed, given what your fallback plan is year over year. And this falls in the category of why I think he'll never get this turned around. I call it the avalanche effect all the time on the air. I'm a broken record with it. At some point, you endure so many losses and you have so many whiffs with player personnel that you are then beholden to that very same portal, which is now changed forever from when you first exploited it. And you limit yourself to a very mediocre level of play because the kinds of players you're going to get in that portal anymore are not the very best at their positions along the line of scrimmage. You're going to get average. You're going to get guys that are playing their fifth year of offensive line for a reason, and that the NFL is not part of their future in all likelihood. So, I mean, you knew, for example, that you were going to take a very big step back at the center position alone. Given how good you were at center a year ago, the fact that you hit home runs with a couple of SEC transfers, that was helpful. Wake Forest transfer, helpful. But you're not going to be able to sustain that year over year when you're having to supplant that group five at a time in the portal. And you end up using way too much of your money that you do have. You pay the suck tax for those players that are mediocre, and there's not a lot left for you to spend elsewhere. You know, it's the chicken or the egg debate with him right now, because every year our fan base wants to know how come we don't bring in a Mensah at quarterback. How come we don't bring somebody in that is a superstar that could help mitigate your problems up front? They get the ball out on time. They're extremely mobile. They pre-snap read better than most. They process quickly. You know, all those things that great quarterbacks do. Well, because they're very expensive. And you have way too many holes in your roster to fill. So you can't pony up the $4, $5, $6 million, especially if you include the suck tax, for somebody that good to say yes to you. You cannot pony that up and still fill those other holes. So then you say to yourself, well, that'd make a lot of sense for me to spend $3 million on a quarterback, $4 million, $5 million on a quarterback. That's money I could spend on a right guard, a left guard, a right tackle, a defensive end, a corner, a safety, a linebacker, and a running back. You know, I don't believe that they've distributed the money in the proper areas. I mean, asset retention to go with accruing assets have seen you mine the store, if you will, for the average players. And then I wonder why you bring in a Riles, why you bring in a Trey Wisner. I don't get it. You have two very good running backs. You're spending a lot of money on Chroma. There was no reason to bring Wisner in. Now, he may be a very good player, and he may have a good year. I don't know. But save the money you're giving him and put it towards a better offensive lineman. Put it towards a real blocking tight end. Bring you know, do something to help yourself. But it's very frustrating, that's all I'll say.
8: I still think that our guy, old Labiad, tonight, the inline blocking tight end, I smell something's up. We're going to, at least there'll be a bit on some sort of trick play, a seam pass to him, because he's like the fifth guy, but he's their best inline player. Mm. You're going to see some gadgets and tricks tonight. You're right. This is where also the high school recruiting can help save you for your costs. And it has in some places.
7: Not on the offensive line.
8: Not on the offensive line. You know, the defensive line, you could argue it has, at least with the Desiers, although Daryl is not looking great for tonight. And I know we've gotten a lot of questions about the injury report, so I'm pulling it up on the screen right now. And for those of you that are listening via audio only, your players that are out that are surprises, it's just Blake Nicholson in terms of guys that are in the major rotation. You know, Devin Carter, we knew because of the back issue. Carson Hopps is already out for the year. Chuck Kennan was in street clothes last week, the freshman corner, one of our top players in the class. And Jordan Crutchfield is a quasi-surprise, but I don't think he's going to be in the rotation. Your doubtfuls include Daryl Desir, KJ Kirkland. Those are the two headliners that are listed as doubtful. And then your probables, is it even worth listing? They're going to play.
7: They're going to play, yeah.
8: Out for SMU, the big one is Ahmad Moses, the safety that they got back, and there was eligibility questions, but there wasn't ability questions. Very good player.
7: Very good player.
8: There was a health concern on top of a legal concern. He's not playing, so that is a benefit to Florida State that he's not playing tonight.
7: Frustrating, buddy. I don't know. Were there any indicators whatsoever that Desir was going to be out, was going to have a problem?
8: No, I don't know when he got hurt in the previous game. Is that in practice?
7: That's what I was wondering as well. Because I didn't see anything in that last game, and I've watched that game three times. I didn't see anything. I didn't see anything really.
8: For Blake?
7: Yeah.
8: Yeah.
7: In fact, if you go back, Tony really raved about Blake. Thought he played his best game. I think he said something along those lines. I don't know that I saw that, but he did. And there were no indications that he was hurt. So that sucks. I mean, I obviously wish both those kids well. I don't want anybody to be hurt, especially not if they're going to be playing meaningful snaps. I mean, Desir is a big loss.
8: The Kirkland thing I find interesting. I think it's better for Florida State that they don't have communication problems with different subsets of three guys. You know, if substitutions are going to cause you problems, let's take substitutions off the table. So if KJ's not available tonight, that might simplify things for them. Not to say that KJ can't be a contributor, but, I mean, when he was in there, it looked pretty bad last week.
7: Looked confused.
8: Yeah. And he,
7: uncoordinated.
8: Well, and he was the guy that was bailing the most. When we talk about bail coverage, you see Jabril in a situation like that or Ashland, but over the middle, Kirkland, when he was playing center field, was playing at the polo grounds. And we're supposed to be at Little League dimensions, you know?
7: I like that. There are plenty of people who aren't baseball people and or aren't 60 who have any idea of that reference.
8: What I just said?
7: Yeah,
8: sorry,
7: yeah. No, but I like it. It's funny. It made me laugh. It was, yeah. That's a pop fly. Well, pop fly at the polo grounds. It's 440.
8: That's right.
7: It'll be caught before the track.
8: That's right.
7: Yeah. But oh, man. Jeff Cameron Show continues in a morning, in a moment. War Chant Game Day. We're double dipping today. Double dipping. Thanks for being with us.
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10: A Gadsden County teenager is under arrest after investigators say the teen made a social media threat to shoot up a local high school. The Gadsden County Sheriff's Office says the threat was posted on Instagram and targeted Gadsden County High School. Deputies investigated, worked with school officials, and had the student removed from campus while they determined who made the post. The teen was taken into custody without incident and faces a felony charge for making a written or electronic threat to conduct a mass shooting or act of terrorism. No shooting occurred, and now the Sheriff's Office is reminding parents and students to take potential threats seriously. Even when someone claims they were just joking, investigators say warning signs can include talk about hurting people or carrying out an attack, fascination with weapons or violence, researching potential targets, or sharing information about plans to hurt someone. Students should not try to investigate a threat themselves. Instead, they need to report it to a trusted adult, school officials, or law enforcement. This is Rachel Linnea with Real Talk 93.3 Local News Update. 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
7: I did laugh. Some of you guys were great over the weekend with reaching out via Twitter and the like about Florida State and your viewing habits and how you get through these games right now. But somebody noted in there that they wanted us to at least give Florida State a chance. I have all week. I don't know that you've been listening to the show. I have said numerous times that Florida State could win this game and that I was kind of struck by the fact that we were a mere 2.5-point underdog.
8: And it really, it's moved back the other way ever so slightly.
7: I've kind of wondered about that. And again, it's interesting. Now, look, you know, these early week games, Vegas isn't always on it one way or the other. And, you know, I don't know. I guess the talent gap between the two teams isn't so overwhelming that one kind of poorly performed game by Florida State against New Mexico State wasn't enough to offset at home, at night, SMU's first game, you know, all that stuff.
8: You could win this game by multiple scores tonight. I'll say it. You could. They lost to Wake Forest last year 13-12. Jennings threw for under 50%. He was confused all day. They run a multiple defensive scheme. Now, they communicate it well, but it's multiple. He was hesitant all day. Rhett gave up on him by calling a bunch of screens and runs. He's like, I'm not dealing with this, because Jennings was taking horrible risks down the field. He threw one pick towards the end of the first half, but then he makes a couple other throws where you're like, he's not seeing it at all. He is totally confused. Same player who lit it up against Miami is capable of that. So if you get that Kevin Jennings, who's a little bit confused, it would help if we're not confused on our own side. But if you get that and you evoke that, man, you can, if they've got real concerns and they're warranted concerns about their defensive interior and the lack of returning production, you're able to run the football going the other way. Man, this can, 100% it can go the other way like that.
7: My big fear is, remember, Jennings a year ago was hurt. He played the entirety of that season hurt. And there were games where it affected him more than others. But he did not choose to run the ball all that much. I think he had just over 300 yards rushing for the year. That's a guy, if you go back a couple of years ago, who, when he wasn't hurt, could really hurt you running the football.
8: He could. You have to call his number. If he has a choice, he won't do it. That's the one thing, if I was an SMU fan, like, man, really could kind of use you to...
7: He does it in the red zone, though.
8: He does. 100%.
7: He does do it in the red zone.
8: He likes touchdowns.
7: Yeah.
8: He likes...
7: I like him, too.
8: And in the fourth quarter, he will. He gets the situation. He reads that part of it well. He was healthy by the time, at least he played healthy. I don't know how he's feeling, but the Cal game at the end of the season, he ran a lot. He ran for over 60 yards. Sack yardage brings it back down, but he ran for over 60 yards.
7: Yeah, I think that was probably the healthiest you saw him. There were a lot of games where he just didn't run at all.
8: And they called quarterback counter. Yep. They called read option. They called all those types of things for him. Design calls.
7: I worry a little bit tonight that, obviously, first game of the year, the healthiest he's been in a while, he's going to take off and really burn us. It's something that I have a fear of. I hope to see it on the other side for us, certainly. That's part of Ashton Daniels' game, again, that we did not get a good look at last week. And when he did run, it was not a forceful, purposeful sort of, you know, I think he was under orders to take it easy. And I understand against New Mexico State, although there were times where it was a little frustrating.
8: Yeah, because they just did not care one bit. And you might walk into the end zone from, say, like 40 yards out.
7: Correct.
8: Yeah, he wants to run. I'm telling you, I don't think he showed up here thinking about his NFL stock and I'm going to show it that I can run from the pocket.
7: Right,
8: I think Tommy did that a little bit last year, or at least that was his intent. And I think Ashton is just, by hook or crook, what do I need to do to win the football game? Now, we'll see. If he's hesitant again tonight, then I'm dead wrong, and he's got something in his head about future aspirations or self-preservation or things that just don't help us one bit. But I doubt that. I think you're going to see him run the ball a hell of a lot. And there might be times when he could throw it, and he just decides to call his own number, because he did do that at Auburn, too, where you're like, hey, man, that check down's available to you. Well, and he's like, hell no, I'm lowering my shoulder. I'm going to get the yardage my way.
7: He's got to find that check down quicker.
8: Yeah.
7: That's something that he's never been good at.
8: Nope.
7: And that's something he's really going to have to get better at. I mean, at least you could try to force that on him. Obviously, when you go back and watch that film, there's no doubt that they could have said, oh, that guy, there's nobody around. That is your outlet. That is your check down.
8: Specifically, the running back check down was an Auburn problem, like the outlet pass from the backfield.
7: Yeah.
8: Yeah.
7: I mean, I need to see a lot more of that. Give me a lot more of that, because that's 2nd and 5. You know, 2nd and 4. That's all day, man. Just staying ahead of the chains. Everything's open to you. I hope that they took that film and said, look, you know, this was what it was. There's a lot more here. We can do so much more than we did a week ago. We're going to surprise everybody. This is going to be fun. Listen, we have a bye week. If I run you 17 times tonight, you got a week to do nothing.
8: Well, yeah, I mean, here's just an easy way to frame it. I think Ash and Daniels will play blank tonight. Adjective. You know, what is it? Because I think he's going to play solid. I think he's going to be fine.
7: Yeah, there aren't too many times that I'm ever going to say that he plays great. His best days, he's a serviceable quarterback.
8: Mm-hmm.
7: So, okay, I'll agree with that.
8: But you don't feel, as we're under 4 hours to kick off, we're probably right on 4 hours because they're going to kick off closer to eight. You don't feel like, well, he can't play. You don't feel like that this morning, do you? Or do you? You can be honest.
7: I don't think he's very good, but I think he can be serviceable. He can definitely be that. We've seen him be that before. I've seen it with my own eyes. There have been games where he played well, like outright well. And you're like, oh, okay, but that's not the norm. So, you know, I think he can be serviceable. And if he's serviceable tonight, it opens up a lot of things and gives you a chance to win the game. Sure. When he's playing well, I think he is an active runner and an excited runner, and he's a willing runner. He's always been that.
8: There's a rhythm to it with the throwing as well, yes.
7: It opens things up. Well, you've seen that a lot from mobile quarterbacks. Some mobile quarterbacks are great throwers of the football. It's not the old stereotype. I mean, there are guys who can really run, but oh, by the way, if they get into a rhythm, they'll kill you with just their arm. You know, we know. Now, I'm not trying to compare him because he's not Lamar Jackson. He's not Josh Allen. I mean, listen, that'd be silly. But we watch those guys kill people with their legs, but we also watch those guys kill people with their arms. And a lot of times it's an early run that gets them into the game, and the mere threat of that, having burned a defense, you know, doing that, changes the way they play you. They're on their heels. They understand that that's in the bag. And then all of a sudden they feel better in the passing game. So that opens up doors.
8: I think there are some mobile quarterbacks whose emotions aren't affected by an early player or contact in the run game. There are some guys that are just machines and they're going to do what they're going to do. And it's just a part, it's a function of their skill set. But Ashton is there's an adrenaline, there's an emotion in his play. And you'll see it. Like, if he picks up an early third down and six on a scramble tonight, and he lowers his shoulder, there's a little bit of extra something-something that he'll talk to the opposition, he'll signal.
7: Do it!
8: He knows it was a big play. And you're like, okay, here we go. This is why they fell in love with him for at least the Vandy game last year. Early on, there were a couple of plays where he had to make it right when it was wrong, and he let them know it. And that first half was perfect offensively. I mean, it was just about perfect.
7: Well, there's a fourth down conversion in there. He's had some moments where he's just tough as nails.
8: A third and long, he makes a couple guys miss in the open field, and he gets small, lowers his shoulder, and he knows one way or the other here. But he doesn't often get driven back when it's one-on-one down the field. He's a denser, heavier guy to tackle than he looks, just like in a photo or from the stands.
7: You think, is there a player we're not talking about for tonight's game that we're going to be talking about tomorrow? Because we've spent a lot of time on quarterback. We're always going to do that, especially when there are question marks about the quarterback. We've spent plenty of time on the offensive line because the offensive line, you know, we don't think it's going to be overwhelmingly good. It might be average. You hope that we aspire to average. You know, defensively, we know that, look, they were good against the run. They've got to be better in coverage. I will worry, I think, the totality of the year about getting pressure on the quarterback, havoc plays. I don't think they're going to be great at that, but they can be average. Is there somebody we haven't mentioned that you think will be a big part of why we're excited tomorrow if they win the game?
8: Yeah, I think it's Boggs.
7: Yeah, that's fair.
8: I think Boggs plays the role here of Pokey Wilson. You know, you might have some shots down the field because they're so worried about Deuce. They're so worried about the speed of Danzy that if you think just about how you'd scheme it up and who could be available, who would be in an advantageous position, who has not proven himself yet on film, that you go, and we have that as well. It was the end of the game. It was the second half play that Boggs had. Great throw from Ashton. But you saw the open field moves, and you're like, okay. Like, if we're scheming something up, candy-wise for Deuce, and then Boggs is in a one-on-one, he just makes a catch, and he's tough about it. Kind of like the way that McCoy scored his touchdown last night for Louisville, where you're like,
7: that piss you off or what?
8: A little bit, but
7: I mean, you knew at the end of last year McCoy was good.
8: That was the only guy Tommy would look at other than Deuce. I'm sure Squirrel was like, oh, really? But also on those couple of plays down the stretch, boy, did Edwin Joseph just like to run to the sideline and just, what does he think? Is tag football?
7: But prior to that, he played well for much of that game. That, too, was frustrating, but that's who he's always been. He can be that player. A couple guys to get to that I have not gotten to in the chat here so far today. You pick them up however you want there, Tommy. I'll get to them. Chris, first ever message. Really enjoy your show, boys. Shout out from Denver. Go Noles. Thanks, Chris. Good to know you're listening in Denver. I was in Lodo many moons ago, and I had a very good time.
8: Oh, you did?
7: I did. I did have a very good time.
8: The event last night, and on Friday for that matter, well represented. All the time zones, man. Hawaiian, cool. Pacific, Mountain, Central, and East.
7: So Hawaiian, that means Ralph is in town.
8: That means that there's something in the car that's...
7: Ralph, my man!
8: Heating up a little too much right now.
7: Hey, Ralph.
8: You got 32 cans. It was 33, but somebody took a can.
7: Fair enough. Yeah. Is it out of the sun? Did you put it in the shade?
8: The back seat's kind of covered. I think we'll be all right. Yeah, I should have brought it up the stairs.
7: We should have. Never lose your nerd. Go Noles. Can't wait. Watching from Dallas. Boo SMU. I like Dallas too, by the way. Dallas Fort Worth area is nice. Golly, I was looking at it. There was a many moons ago. Speaking of that, there was a job that I was kind of looking at, and I was so dismayed by the fact that I could have gotten like twice the house in Dallas than I get here. I was like, what is going on
8: with us? Well, that has since changed.
7: Dallas is blown up.
8: Yeah.
7: Yeah. But I was blown away.
8: Well, the real estate market here is interesting.
7: Curious. Very, very curious. It doesn't make a lot of sense.
8: You don't want your brakes cut. Don't talk about it too much.
7: No. Anyhow, thank you very, very much. And did I get to the, we already did that. So we're good. We got to everybody. Thanks for everybody.
8: You got a player? You got a player you think that we're not talking about that tomorrow you go, well, son of a biscuit, it's Daniel Lyons. A sack and a half, three tackles for loss.
7: No.
8: No? Okay.
7: It's Jabril Rawls. Jabril bounces back and has a good game and helps offset what Lashley and Jennings bring to the table. Obviously, Lashley being the coach, the OC, and the quarterback. Can he play remarkably better than he played a week ago? That was not a good night for him. It wasn't all his fault. We've since realized that he got burned a little bit by not having safety help over the top or where he should have. But he also just didn't play well. He didn't keep his cool. He wasn't locked in. He's better than that. He just is. He has to play well tonight and get off the field. Get off some of these third downs, you got to get off the damn field. And you know, I thought a lot of our guys in the secondary were picked on. I didn't quite understand the philosophy there. I would turn him loose and say, look, man, you're projected by some people to be a first or second round player.
8: And that's your self-stated goal, unfinished business, all these things.
7: You gotta shut down their best receiver tonight.
8: Go make your money.
7: You got to go be that guy. Anytime they challenge you, I want to see this be a situation where the announcer's like, well, that's Rawls again. I would stop going that way. That man is locking so-and-so down. You know, that's what I want to hear. Because when you watch the best corners in football, that's what happens. And after a while, it goes quiet. You don't even know they're out there because people just stop.
8: Oh, I remember people saying...
7: Well, they were mad at Jalen.
8: They were mad at Xavier Rhodes before it.
7: Yeah.
8: Xavier doesn't do it. He didn't have any interceptions. But yeah, because
7: they don't throw his way.
8: They're not throwing his way.
7: You know, they don't even bother. They know better. And I feel, you know, listen, they were not afraid to throw Jabril's way last week. And they often did. And so I want to get halfway through this game, be like, oh, they've decided to stop going that direction. Okay. All right, let's see what happens now. I was rooting for that anyhow because I thoroughly enjoyed my conversation with Jabril at the ACC kickoff. He was a really, really thoughtful individual who seemed to understand what was at stake coming into this season, understood some of the weaknesses in his game last year, talked a lot about wanting to attack the football, create more turnovers, showcase that ability. I think that's in there. He was nowhere near that player in week one.
8: What he was pissed about is the play with the off coverage if he doesn't lose his footing, but that's on you too, man. It's not the lay and play. You know, New Mexico State wasn't falling all over the place.
7: Keep your feet.
8: Keep your feet, and it's a pick six. Even though it was anticipated, you're going to house that because he still almost gets there. And he fell. Like, that's how quick he can be. But let's keep your feet.
7: I just think they're going to want to throw the ball a lot tonight. And, I think that we can do a good job against the runs. They're going to throw, and they're going to, you know, you're going to need your best corner to be your best corner. That's something that last week we talked a lot about. Your best players really weren't your best players in a lot of cases last week. Now, Cromaw and Singleton showed up.
8: Maybe old Rawls might be somebody who's rushing the passer on an exotic blitz.
7: Mm.
8: Because Jennings doesn't always see it. And if you're looking for a game-changing play, might be like that moment we had. I know we lost that day. But against Florida in 2012, when Bjorn Werner is bearing down on Jeff Driskel.
7: Envelops.
8: Driskel is scanning the field. He hears a gasp. I'm sure he doesn't know what it is, but he was about to find out. That's what you want.
7: That play is still fun to watch.
8: It's one of the great moments in live sports, is when somebody is about to get lit the hell up and they don't see it coming.
7: The only problem is in the modern era, you do that thinking there's going to be a penalty.
8: That's true.
7: Because the guy got hit too hard.
8: Yeah.
7: There was a targeting last night in the game that, look, I know why they called it. It was in the Washington State game. And I get why they called it, but I also thought, here's a case for non-football people to say that is definitely targeting, and for football people to go, well, okay, by the letter of the law, but you do realize there was no intent there. That's an angle thing. That's a guy trying to get low and another guy deciding to get low, and that does look awful. That helmet is definitely into that helmet, and that is looking nasty. But there was no intent. Be well, everybody. We're going to head over to the Hotel Indigo. If you're on your way over to the stadium, make sure you do so as well. See you later. Peace.
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5: Breaking news this hour at Town Hall. I'm Bob Agnew in Washington. An update on the Amazon Prime plane that overran the runway at Miami International Airport and crashed into vehicles. At least five people known to have been killed.
6: New images surfacing of firefighters raising ladders to get up to the two pilots of the Boeing 767 jet, which overshot the runway and slammed into parked cars as it landed at Miami International Airport. Dramatic video showing flames shooting from an engine of the Amazon cargo plane as eyewitnesses feared the jet would blow up. Luckily, it didn't. The plane was incoming from San Juan, Puerto Rico, when it skidded off the runway after touching down just before 2 o'clock on Sunday.
5: It's correspondent Laura Winters. The U.S. Supreme Court handed Republicans a big win for the campaign trail in an 8-1 ruling that allows for coordinated activity between campaigns and the party to receive better advertising rates.
7: The court issued a stay in the case, concluding that a Fourth Circuit ruling was contrary to that of rulings from numerous other circuits, and the Democratic candidates launched suits despite their pending challenge to the new FCC rule. The lone justice dissenting was Ketanji Brown Jackson, who broke with her liberal allies on the court to claim that the stay should not have been issued. With the Supreme Court reinstating the rule, political groups and candidates will be able to coordinate their spending on advertisements to receive the best possible rate from them.
5: That is Bernie Bennett reporting. Gas prices have reached an all-time high for Labor Day.
8: The price of gas averages $4.14 a gallon. That's nearly a dollar more than last year and surpasses the previous Labor Day record of $3.82 in 2012. Speaking Sunday on ABC's This Week, Energy Secretary Chris Wright acknowledged prices are higher now than a year ago.
9: Yes, they're higher today, but we're doing everything we can to push them down.
8: Prices surged after the U.S. and Israel attacked Iran in February, affecting crude oil traffic through the Strait of Hormuz. I'm Mike Hemp.
5: More on these stories at Town Hall.
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17: Here he is, the headliner, the showstopper, the main event, the doctor of house calls. Here's Florida's number one statewide radio talk show, the Ed Dean Radio Show. Here he is, Ed Dean.
18: So, I have been getting these reels on my Facebook on Milton Friedman, who, well before our time, but Milton Friedman is the godfather of, David Williams, Milton Friedman, hold on a second. Milton Friedman would be the godfather of the modern free market conservative movement, right, David?
19: Absolutely, yeah. He is the man.
18: Him and Thomas Sowell and Walter Williams, and so I'm watching these. But you know, Friedman, as somebody who covered, who's a huge free market guy, because you know my background is an economics reporter in business, and so I'm watching Friedman talk about things when he was doing speeches in like 1980 and the 80s. I'm sitting here going, the 80s? This sounds like 2026, Lindsay. I mean, he's talking about all the massive amount of government spending, deficit spending, by the way, which is happening under the Trump White House, just as bad as it happened under the Democrats. Friedman talks like an economist sometimes, almost because economists sound like engineers and lawyers. In other words, you need an interpreter half the time for them to understand English. You know what I'm saying? So, but see, I wouldn't have that problem if I knew Latin, right?
20: That's exactly right.
18: So anyway.
20: Well, history repeats itself. That's why it's timeless.
18: Okay. What, Latin or Milton Friedman?
20: Both.
18: All right. So anyway. Hi, everybody. It is the Ed Dean Radio Show. Lindsay Randall is with us. David Williams from the Taxpayers Protection Alliance, the website protectingtaxpayers.org. And Tom Gatens, market analyst also with groups like Citizens Against Lawsuit Abuse and, of course, FreedomWorks. I just can't get enough of Milton. I mean, I can watch him all the time. They're short ones. They're not like long 30-minute ones. But it's just funny. You know how you always, every time I bring up AI data centers or flock cameras, Lindsay always goes back to the book 1984. And how relevant it can be today.
20: Yes.
18: So that's why I bring up Milton Friedman. And when I listen to J.D. Vance say, you know, throw Milton Friedman under the bus and how his stuff is outdated, I'm like, really, dude? Really? Of course, if I really wanted to be fun, I say, are you anti-Semitic? I'm joking. He's not. But I'm just saying, you could have fun like that. Everybody else does. So, hey, some of the big stories we are covering today, the Republicans, I mean, this is how bad things have gotten on my side. We can't get our messaging done. We can't seem to get the numbers up higher. I mean, maybe that's because of the war in Iran and inflation is still high. Yeah, I know it's not as high as Biden. I get all that, but no one's focusing on that. They're focusing on what their costs are paying right now. Came out with a resolution that it's not binding. It's just kind of more of a show vote on denouncing socialism. And so Democrats are like, you know, I think two maybe voted. I don't know how many voted in favor of it. It wasn't like the greatest thing. But the point is that we're wasting time. We can't get something realistically passed that benefits consumers' back pocket or making this. And I understand that the Senate is sitting around on many of these other bills. But still, even some of the bills that the House has passed just isn't that great. But when you go to start passing things to, quote, a resolution, this is like the last week before the campaign, Lindsay, to denounce socialism. We have a messaging problem.
20: We have a messaging problem, and also we have it just in general. We have problems. We have an affordability problem.
18: Right.
20: So, like, you can spin it all the way that you want to, but at the end of the day, people are worried about how they're going to pay their bills and how they're going to pay for groceries.
18: That's
20: and
18: right.
20: How they're and their 24% APR in their credit cards.
18: And we're going to get, I'm going to have time. I want to get into the whole Venezuelan oil thing. Everybody's acting like this is going to drop oil prices in the next year. It is not. I don't have a problem of going into and doing trade with Venezuela. I mean, I have problems with still their dictatorship and free elections. But having said that, I'm focused on the monetary policy. But yet we're going into, now we're talking about owning shares of oil companies out there. I'll tell you why I'm not a fan of this. I'm all for doing something with Venezuela, but not going down this path. We'll talk about that. One of the big stories I want to cover today is many of you go back to the days of Biden and you look at 2022, 2023, the massive spending that was happening, inflation going up to, what, 9.2%, and what the Biden White House wanted to do was to sit back and say, well, we want to investigate gasoline companies. We want to investigate oil companies. We think they're gouging people. And every free market conservative kept saying, you're full of it. It's not happening. Well, guess who's doing the same thing? Is the Trump administration. Then the Biden White House wanted to go and have the Federal Trade Commission investigate Walmart, investigate Amazon. Because why? Because other costs was going up. Well, guess what the Department of Justice under President Trump is doing right now? It sounds like I'm back in the Biden days. Now they want the DOJ to investigate grocery stores like Publix here locally, Amazon, Walmart, because they believe that the affordability issue, which Lindsay just pointed out, is the top issue. But they think that they're charging them a little too much, price gouging going on. Listen to this clip. Fox Business Network, Darren Battillo.
21: The DOJ wants to know if major supermarket chains are illegally raising beef prices and marking up prices to make extra profit off us, the consumers. Officials in the DOJ's antitrust division sent letters, by the way, to eight of the nation's largest grocery retailers. We're talking Kroger, Publix, Walmart, Albertsons, Aldi, Ahold Delhaize USA, Costco, and Amazon. Regulators are demanding information about the retailers' pricing strategies, costs, and profit margins on beef products specifically to figure out if anti-competitive conduct is driving consumer prices even higher. The expanded DOJ action is part of a broader effort by the Trump administration to address high food inflation at the supermarket checkout. Government data shows, by the way, ground beef prices remain near historic highs.
18: So before I get into it, one more here. Tom Gatens, let me start with you. You follow this religiously. You follow the market, especially in this industry. We look no different than the Biden crowd. That's never been proven at the price gouging, okay? There isn't any whistleblowers coming back saying, oh, look at the big eight like Publix and Walmart. They're all hanging out like that scene in The Godfather, sitting around that big old table devising how they're gonna make more money. Tom, this sounds like the Biden administration, and yet we know the reason why prices have gone up, and one of those happens to be higher costs dealing with tariffs as well. Tom, tell me, are you a whistleblower? Is there any price gouging going on here?
0: So this is what I do for a living. This is what I do from 8 to 4 o'clock in the afternoon. I trade commodities into the beef and dairy industry. Here are the two reasons. And ironically, this is the one area where you can blame Biden. And I'll give you an example. From 2011 to 2020, we had static inflation and static prices for beef cattle and feed costs into the beef industry. From 2021, it exploded. And totally exploded, but it also exploded at the very time we had severe droughts in key areas.
18: Great
0: for
18: point.
0: Beef cattle. So those two factors, the cost to raise a head of cattle is 30% higher today than it was in 2020. That's why we do not have overproduction or additional production, because you can't catch up, because this is a live animal that needs to be grown. And it's a persistent problem that's going to continue into the near future because you do not grow them fast.
18: Right.
0: They have a life cycle.
18: Right. And David...
0: So This is where inflation matters.
18: Yeah,
0: because
18: Okay, hold on, Tom. I got to get going with some other guests. I'm with you, brother. That's okay, Tom. You'll interrupt about 20 other guests, so don't worry about it. You'll make it up. Trust me. So I'm joking with Tom because he's my buddy. But David, Tom, that's why I went to Tom first. Tom knows this stuff. Also, because of the higher tariffs, that's also increased beef prices. The point that I'm getting at is I'm reading Kool-Aid drinkers on social media going down this path, accepting what the White House is saying. And then I always remind them, wait a second. Did you guys denounce Biden or did you applaud Biden? Because Biden did the same thing. David, there is no proof that Walmart and Publix, already in a tight job market, are trying to collude so they can drive up costs even higher.
0: Well, to piggyback on what Tom said, this is about supply and demand. It's amazing how supply and demand works in this country. It works in every country, right? And we saw this with oil during COVID. And Tom and Lindsay probably remember this, that oil was $0 a barrel because there was no demand. People
18: right.
0: were at home. And obviously, that was an anomaly. But it shows you that prices fluctuate. And Tom is absolutely right. And listen, I'm going to follow his lead on this because he's an expert. But from what I've seen, you have lower herds. You have, more demand, inflation. And yes, Biden absolutely started this ball rolling with high inflation. So, again,
18: but
0: the government
18: back,
0: doesn't have to get involved in
18: exactly.
0: everything.
18: Exactly. This is nothing more, Lindsay, than a cover so they can actually show out that they're trying to do something about affordability. So what do? Let's go talk about Publix. Let's go talk about Walmart. And of course, unfortunately, many people don't understand why the price. I think they do understand, but they don't understand the logistics of sometimes the higher prices. This is kind of an embarrassment coming from my side.
20: I know. Well, I agree. I mean, the Trump administration has just decided to import 330,000 tons of beef.
18: Not to interrupt you. They're knocking down the tariff barriers that they put in place because it got so expensive.
20: Exactly. So, there's only four major companies that control 85% of the beef processing. Two of them are Brazilian, which I think is interesting.
18: Right.
20: So, but it's hurting American farmers. I thought that this was supposed to be America first, right?
18: Right.
20: But American farmers and ranchers are already going out of business at a rate of 63 per day. So I think this is a cattle problem. This is a herd problem.
18: Is this an AI data center problem?
20: It will be. They're buying up the farms.
18: Yeah.
20: They're buying up the farmland.
18: Let me go to this next clip. I want to talk about the economy. All right. So I want to play for you two clips because Scott Bessent, the Treasury Secretary, would not be in my administration. I have never been a fan of his. And he sounds like Biden talking, okay? Let me play for you a couple of clips. Let me give you a little bit of backdrop. We've talked about the economy.

0: Sorry, folks, it is not running on all cylinders. Tom Hayes with Hedge Fund Manager was on the Fox Business Network. He says consumer stocks like retailers and restaurants, he says their numbers are way down.
1: Yeah, look, I mean, restaurant stocks are in the gutter. Any sneaker or clothing brands, consumer discretionary and restaurants are two of the weakest sectors right now.
0: Charlie Gasparino, Fox Business Network. He goes, what's called a consumer-facing stock. That means pretty much what you deal with every day. It's a retail outlet that sells directly to you. Their stock numbers are down as well.
2: If you look at consumer-facing stock, yes, all the major indices are up. A lot of these consumer-facing stocks are way underperforming the S&P. What does that mean? That means that people aren't spending. People are hurting.
0: And so the point that I'm getting at is when you hear people going, oh, look at that. The spending went up. It's because the prices went up. That's why. Here we go. Scott Bessent, the Treasury Secretary, this guy does not impress me whatsoever, was asked a question by CNBC host. Well, the Democrats are saying this and the Democrats are saying that. So they talk about on one side how great the economy is. Listen to this clip. He says inflation underneath the Democrats went up to 22%. No, it only went up to 9.2, but it was still bad enough, okay? And then he said, then he blames Biden and Elizabeth Warren for the downturn in the economy after saying, but the economy's still running on all cylinders. Listen to the clip.
3: How, and other Democrats do as well, how the administration should focus on America's cost of living and not be distracted by other things.
4: Well,
3: and that's a point where they're really gearing up that point around the midterm.
4: Well, that's great because they torch the American people. 21.5%, the inflation during...
0: Really? When?
4: Biden's term.
0: Oh.
4: And Elizabeth Warren, so this is the Biden-Warren economy.
0: Oh, it's the Biden-Warren economy here, Lindsay. I mean, oh my gosh. I mean, we're talking about one side, it's the greatest economy ever. We're kicking a rear end. And then, well, if the economy's not working out, we're going to blame it on Biden and now Elizabeth Warren.
5: Can we please have the real adults stand up? This is ridiculous. We need that song to be playing right now.
0: The Slim Shady,
5: Yeah,
0: here's, go ahead.
5: Well, at the end of the day, somebody's got it. The buck stops with somebody. And can someone just actually be a real statesman and take some responsibility?
0: Here's more of the clip right here.
4: Senator Warren placed a lot of the people in the Biden administration. Almost 50% of the great inflation came from the out-of-control spending that went on then. So we had a price level problem. We are bringing prices down.
0: Yo, wait, so David, by the way, 50%, can you tell me where the other 50% came from? Because I will tell you that the massive amount of spending, which Biden, the worst president, did, guess where 50%+ that Scott Bessent doesn't want to talk about, where that massive spending came around? It came around from the first Trump White House, David.
6: Neither party has the moral high ground here when it comes to spending, when it comes to the deficit and the debt. And you talk about that resolution about socialism. How about legislation cutting spending? That's what I want to see the House doing. We need to clip the $40 trillion debt number. Instead of resolutions, how about real pieces of legislation that would cut the debt and deficit?
0: Yeah, Tom, I'm listening to Bessent talk. I thought I was listening to Biden there for a second. He didn't know what he was talking about. 21.22% of the inflation. By the way, it's bad enough we got to throw back to Biden because he says the economy isn't running on all cylinders. Then we had to throw in Elizabeth Warren. This is where the messaging, you sit back and go, wait, what did he say again?
7: It's a scary time. It's a scary time because Republicans, as David pointed out, are picking up the water of the Democrat policies of the past. And the fact that J.D. Vance does not appreciate the brilliance of Friedman, I'm old enough to remember watching him on Donahue and destroying the
0: DSAs
7: of my youth. Brilliance. But here's the problem.
0: Actually, Tom bought front row tickets to see Milton Friedman on Donahue. But go ahead, Tom.
7: Oh, absolutely. I mean, he is a god. The Austrian School of Economics is the correct path. The problem is, here's the problem. It's still Thune and Johnson. They failed to produce anything substantive out of their time as leaders of the Senate and the House. And that's been the problem. So now we're doing a pony show crud. I mean, it's stupid. It's not going to help us in November, and it's their failure, not anyone else's.
0: Yeah, real quick, I want to get to this Venezuelan clip. This is from the Fox Business Network, Connor Hansen, and now the deals that the U.S. is looking to accomplish by doing new deals with the country
8: in
0: here.
8: Venezuela, with a delegation that includes U.S. oil companies like Chevron, who plan to make major investments in that oil-rich country. A U.S. official says several other deals with U.S. companies have been in the works as well, and these companies will likely be pressed on how long it will take to make these investments. Some analysts warn it could take years to revitalize

0: of American companies that want to do business with Venezuela.
1: Oh, wow. What a concept.
0: Yes.
1: Right? Well, higher gas prices is essentially just a tax on all of us, right. All of us Americans.
0: Yeah. Sounds like she was watching that Milton Friedman video with Donahue there, right there, Tom Gaten. So anyway, coming up on the other side, I want to talk about the Republicans passed this week a resolution to denounce socialism. Just to use it as a campaign trick. The problem is, it isn't going to work with voters. Okay, we'll talk about this. I got a whole host of other issues I may get to as we continue to move along. I got David Williams, Tom Gatens, and of course, Lindsey Randall. I got a full house right here on the edge.
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0: 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And, man, Roger, even in our first couple of years, Trump was tweeting us out, Florida Governor Ron DeSantis, Senator Rick Scott, and we are center-right, but we call stories the way they're supposed to be called. Not editorialize them, but report the news. I mean, we cover everything, scams, a lot of politics, polling issues, cultural issues as well, and we throw even a little bit of sports. 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
3: Before we get back with David and Tom here just a little bit, we're always cracking jokes up during the radio show. And I think Lindsay's new campaign slogan, what was it? It's Make America Great Again.
4: Make America First Again.
3: Make America First Again. How about that? I know that one.
4: Yeah, we just make some hats.
1: Between the campaign and the party to receive discounted advertising.
3: By the way, when you ever see somebody wear a red hat, do you automatically assume it's like MAGA?
4: Yes.
3: Okay, I don't believe that.
4: I mean, do you?
3: I usually look at that, but I mean, I'm not one of these. If you want to wear a MAGA hat in a restaurant, why should you be shunned upon? By the way, if somebody, if you were in a Black Lives Matter hat, I am going to shun upon you.
4: Yeah, I will judge you. I will judge you for that.
3: But having said that, I'm not going to allow you not to come to my...
4: No.
3: I want your money. If you want to wear BLM, AFL-CIO, the ACLU or whatever, knock yourself out.
4: I don't care.
3: I'm just going to give you the bad... I'm going to give you the three-day portion of the food, not the fresh food. You know what I'm saying? But anyway, FloridaDaily.com. Our numbers are through the roof. Thank God for that every day. We're thankful to him for all of that. Big numbers at FloridaDaily.com. All of you, thank you, thank you, thank you. Videos of everything else that we've covered. We do a lot of Florida Daily hits during the week, about 10, 15 minutes. We don't do any boring. You can see me and Lindsay and other people on there as well. And we're going to get back to having a lot more on. 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
5: Elion County School PTO treasurer is accused of stealing more than $26,000 from the organization. Elion County Sheriff's Office says 45-year-old Kimberly Colonna was the treasurer of a parent teacher organization at Killarn Lakes Elementary. Deputies began investigating after receiving a complaint on August 13th about financial discrepancies in the group's business checking account. Investigators say Colonna was an authorized signer on the account and between August of last year and July of this year wrote multiple checks to herself totaling $26,674.72. The sheriff's office says the checks were used for personal financial needs and matched the organization's bank records. Colonna turned herself in Tuesday and was charged with organized scheme to defraud and grand theft of more than $20,000. She is now out of jail on supervised pretrial release. Her attorney says Colonna is extremely remorseful and has admitted what she did was wrong and is committed to making it right. This is Rachel Linnae with your Real Talk 93.3 local news update. 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
6: From the ABC 27 First Snow Weather Center, I'm meteorologist Jillian Preddy. Those showers and storms are already starting to fire up, and they will continue to become more scattered throughout the rest of the afternoon. So if you're just now heading out the door, make sure to grab an umbrella on your way out, because odds are you will most likely need it throughout this afternoon and early evening. Looking ahead into your Labor Day weekend, it's going to be a very similar situation each and every day. Showers and storms throughout mainly the afternoon. Temperatures will be starting off in those lower 90s on Saturday and then eventually going to the mid-90s Sunday and feeling a lot more like the triple digits. So make sure you're packing plenty of water if you have any outdoor plans, but also an umbrella, and make sure you have a plan B that is indoors due to the shower activity. From the ABC 27 First to Know Weather Center, I'm meteorologist Jillian Preddy.
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8: Good sir, it's football season. You ready?
9: I wake up every day. Miami has the Dolphins, the greatest football team. And I hope and I pray. And I look at other fans, but we look at each other with that look. Like, oh gosh, not another one. The patience I'm supposed to have as a fan watching this team be almost worse than the New York Jets. We have people that can't block out of a paper bag.
8: Hey brother, can I get that smash?
9: I should seriously just go ahead and start running again and try myself. I think I can do better. As a matter of fact, I know I can. We'll probably beat the Jets once because they are just as bad as we are. If there's ever a chance to change teams, now would be the time.
8: I've lost them.
9: But it's aqua and orange all the way, man. We just, I can't do it. I'm going to cry. What happened to Dan and Joe and Tom?
8: The ravages of time.
9: We're just getting worse. We stopped practice because
8: just let them keep talking. Hayden, I'll take a smash.
10: Gordo's, bringing the flavor and flair of Cuban food to Tallahassee since 1996.
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5: Elian County School PTO treasurer is accused of stealing more than $26,000 from the organization. Elian County Sheriff's Office says 45-year-old Kimberly Colonna was the treasurer of the parent teacher organization at Killarn Lakes Elementary. Deputies began investigating after receiving a complaint on August 13th about financial discrepancies in the group's business checking account. Investigators say Colonna was an authorized signer on the account and between August of last year and July of this year wrote multiple checks to herself totaling $26,674.72. The sheriff's office says the checks were used for personal financial needs and matched the organization's bank records. Colonna turned herself in Tuesday and was charged with organized scheme to defraud and grand theft of more than $20,000. She is now out of jail on supervised pretrial release. Her attorney says Colonna is extremely remorseful and has admitted what she did was wrong and is committed to making it right. This is Rachel Linnae with Real Talk 93.3 Local News Update. 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
6: From the ABC 27 First Snow Weather Center, I'm meteorologist Jillian Preddy. Those showers and storms are already starting to fire up, and they will continue to become more scattered throughout the rest of the afternoon. So if you're just now heading out the door, make sure to grab an umbrella on your way out, because odds are you will most likely need it throughout this afternoon and early evening. Looking ahead into your Labor Day weekend, it's going to be a very similar situation each and every day. Showers and storms throughout mainly the afternoon. Temperatures will be starting off in those lower 90s on Saturday and then eventually going to the mid-90s Sunday and feeling a lot more like the triple digits. So make sure you're packing plenty of water if you have any outdoor plans, but also an umbrella, and make sure you have a plan B that is indoors due to the shower activity. From the ABC 27 First to Know Weather Center, I'm meteorologist Jillian Preddy.
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13: His wrestling coach has a parent group chat. 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Bring snacks. 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
3: So, I've got Ed Dean, Lindsay Randall, David Williams from the Taxpayers Protection Alliance, and Tom Gaten's market analyst, who've also been with groups like FreedomWorks and Citizens Against Lawsuit Abuse. Man, what's that back noise? I bet, no, don't tell me it's Tom's phone, right? No, never mind. How'd I guess? So anyway, so Tom's always done. Most people like doing the show from their home. Tom just prefers to get in the car. It must be like his privacy. So anyway, so let's get into it here. This didn't make any sense politically because I kind of foresee a lot of this, that you know some things that will sell with voters and some things that don't sell. So the Republicans this past week decided to put in a resolution, non-binding, not that it was going to matter anyway, about denouncing socialism. And it was a gimmick, and it didn't really move the needle on anything. Fox News' Chad Pergram.
19: It's another example of left-wing Democrats promoting extreme ideas like defunding the police and Medicare for all. One plan the duo backed condemns socialism. Democrats accuse the GOP of a gotcha vote just before the midterms.
20: This is such a fake issue that Republicans are putting on. I understand why they're putting it on, and I understand the question. The American public aren't asking about this.
3: Yeah, let me just say, first off, the DSA socialists are not fake. They're real. Now, overall, is this become an issue to denounce socialism? I understand where the Democrats want to take you. This was a gimmick bill. I would not have done it if I was Mike Johnson. I got 30 other votes I need to get done, or 30 other resolutions or votes, as I said, some sort of binding bill to come out front here. Lindsay, I don't. What does this do? Oh, what, we're going to put Democrats on notice here? Is that what it does?
4: Everyone knows that resolutions are kabuki theater.
3: Right.
4: It actually doesn't do anything. It's just, right. It's a statement that we're going to vote and approve. It's lame. I hate it. I think it's a waste of time. You know, yeah, there's actually real problems, and this is what Congress is doing.
3: Right. David, how about we do one from the Republicans that says, hey, we're going to pass a resolution. We're against higher taxes, tariffs. We don't support Venezuela bailout with taxpayer dollars. I mean, why don't we do some free market? Denouncing socialism, listen, I get it. It was a gimmick. The bottom line is it's not moving the needle.
21: Boy, a month and a half, and this is what Johnson came up with. He had a month and a half this summer, and this was his big plan for the first vote. How about a ban on stock trading? How about something that is bipartisan, that has some meat to it, and really puts the Democrats in a corner? This is, again, like Lindsay said, kabuki theater. It's like, why? What is the point of this? And listen, the House isn't going to be around very much longer in September because they want to go home and campaign, and the spending bill is passed, and they're good.
3: Yeah, let me play for you a clip. This was from the Fox Business Network, Stuart Varney. He says, listen, do not discount Democrats. They're not stupid here. He says, okay, he says the name calling isn't selling with voters out there. Listen to the clip here.
22: Republicans are looking complacent. They're dismissing the socialist challenge. They assume the Democrats are going to campaign on abolishing the Senate or the police or any of the crazy ideas the Democratic Socialists of America come up with. The Democrats are very good at politics. They're running on $4 gas, a long war, and yes, of course, Trump hatred.
3: Right.
22: It's no good saying they're just a bunch of communists who hate their own country, but it doesn't resonate well, especially with younger voters who have no memory of communism.
3: You know, when I hear that, it makes me wonder, Tom Gaines, I want to play that. I got that clip where Gunnery Sergeant Hartman from Full Metal Jacket called one of the soldiers who didn't believe in the Virgin Mary, goes, you communist heathen, you make me want to puke. I got to watch the movie, Lindsay. But anyway, yeah, you could call them all communists, but he's right. You got a bunch of young, in fact, you got a bunch of seniors out there that don't follow all of this, that don't recall all of their history. The name calling, again, it's like calling David Jolly a socialist. David's got to explain a lot of his positions. But until you explain his positions at times, the name calling is going to sell, Tom.
23: Hypocrisy of the Republican Party is overwhelming. Now, of course, when you try to act like a Democrat and spend like a Democrat, people are going to think, why don't we go with the legitimate Democrats instead of the fake ones that are in Congress? Johnson's a failure in this position. You're exactly right, and David nailed it. The fact is, this is the problem. Communications, the wrong messaging. Varney's 100% right. Let's talk about what separates us, not these platitudes.
3: Yeah. I wanted to play one more clip here. We were talking about this the other day. So Byron Donalds was asked a question about David Jolly. And Byron's not wrong what he says about Jolly, but he goes down the path of social issues, and let me throw in Fauci's name and all this stuff. Listen to the clip here.
0: David Jolly still believes it's okay for boys to be in girls' sports. He thinks it's okay to transgender kids. This is somebody that when Ron DeSantis was opening Florida during COVID-19, he left Florida, went to Pennsylvania, criticized Ron DeSantis, and said that Anthony Fauci had unimpeachable judgment. Anybody that chose Fauci over Florida doesn't have the judgment to lead our state.
3: You know, he just said that, Lindsay, I may be reading a little bit too much into this. He's not talking to the general population. He's talking to Republicans, because I'm still seeing more Republicans come out. And maybe I shouldn't say more. I'm seeing a little bit less, but I'm still seeing Republicans on social media go, I'm not voting for Byron Donalds. That point right there wasn't to get, if I had to read into it, it wasn't to get independents. That's to get the Republican base out there. But having said this, I mean, if the best you have is to talk about, again, we're cultural conservatives on the show. This is a non-brainer. Let me play for you a clip. Mary Catherine Hamm, one of my favorites. I've got to hang out with her. She's on Fox News. Fox News contributor Mary Catherine says both sides are overplaying the issue of gender identity here.
1: Because a lot of people go like, come on, you've pushed it so far, and this is too far for me, right? And the thing is, I think if you're signaling to voters, particularly when things are hard for them and they're having trouble affording stuff, if you're signaling to them that this is your priority, whether it's in schools teaching about gender identity, if that's your priority, they think your priority is not their day-to-day problems.
3: Right.
1: Now, if your priority is also fighting the gender fight from the right, and you're not paying attention to any other problems either, I'm on that side. But if you don't pay attention to anything else, you also will pay a price with voters.
3: You hear what she said? She says, unless you're focusing on the real issues, it is not the trans movement right now. She's exactly correct, Lindsay. It is about the affordability, property insurance in Florida, and property taxes.
4: You got it. This is classic Washington not understanding the pulse on the American people.
3: Right.
4: I mean, they need
3: to fake polls. We don't buy them, right?
4: Exactly. They need to take their shoes off. They need to go walk on the grass. They need to go, like, actually talk to real Americans. But Americans, we haven't stopped caring about social issues. We still care about them. But we're telling the politicians, they're politicians, they're not statesmen, something that's a lot more basic. Before you tell me how to remake society, before you tell me about all these things, let's actually fix my affordability, and let's actually let me live in a normal way where I'm not, strapped for cash.
3: Tom Gaines, you have been involved in campaigns, very successful. Tom, I knew some of the campaigns Tom was working years ago. Tom, he's got to come out with a plan to deal with the affordability issue on property taxes and property insurance. This whole calling Jolly a socialist and continue to talk about Fauci, bad as Fauci is. And Byron, let me just say this in his defense. He's not wrong about Jolly. What he's wrong is to think that this is the pulse of what Floridians want to talk about. He's got to talk about property insurance, all the other stuff. And we haven't heard that from Byron.
21: An ad like that allows us to look under the hood of what the campaign is thinking. And this is an important thing to look at.
3: Interesting.
21: You're exactly right. Why, what are they looking at? They're looking at the concerns of low turnouts. And where they draw out that turnout, they go to the base, as you just pointed out. Exactly right. And here's where it comes in. Christian conservatives are the ones who either step into the fray to vote, or they're the ones who stay home. And that's why they're hitting the social issues, because they need to get them out, because the primary did not do it.
3: Great. See, Tom waited to the last minute, man, to pull it out, man. I love it. The pinch hitter. Oh, I'm sorry. The pitcher, like Goose Gossin. Remember that, David Williams from the New York Yankees?
21: Oh, yeah, absolutely. And, so there's two different campaigns happening. One nationally, affordability, and I guess another one in Florida, talking about cultural issues to get the Republicans to the polls. And maybe people can't afford to get transgender surgeries anymore.
4: Maybe this is the plan all along.
3: Oh, gosh. Okay, I'm going to stop playing those clips. I walked into that one. So anyway.
4: Well, you can win an argument on social issues on Twitter, right? You go back and forth. You can't tweet away your $300 grocery bill on four items, or your $2,500 mortgage payment on your 800-square-foot house.
3: Great point.
4: Or your $5,000 insurance payment. I mean, you just can't tweet away that.
3: Yeah. What I'm saying is, I think, Tom, when you look at underneath the hood, I mean, that's what I'm saying. We may be reading a little bit too much into it. He's talking to the Republican base has got to get pumped to come out and vote for Biden.
4: Yes.
3: I'm just saying is, we all agree. You talk to most people, but is it their biggest issue? No. DeSantis has kicked this thing to the curb. It's not coming back right now. So, all right. David Williams, Tom Gaines, two of these guys come on with me almost religiously every day, and I love having them on. Both of you, thanks for coming on today.
21: Thanks, Ed.
2: Always great.
3: Yeah, man. Always do it, man. I didn't even get to AI data centers with him.
4: Gosh.
3: You know?
4: Dang it.
3: I know.
4: Come on. fun. Well, we were having fun talking.
3: Yeah, I know. It's always, they love you, Lindsay. I'm just the guy who pushes the buttons.
4: I love them. They're great.
3: See, you have a problem when she says, I love them. Okay, there's only one I in you here. All right, more of the Ed Dean.
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2: Florida man, what happened to you?
7: Dog, it's back to school time. Me and Hank are stressed out.
2: Hank goes to school?
7: Heck yeah. He's a heck of a wrestler. His signature move is the death roll. My kid's undefeated. Do you know what wrestling costs nowadays? I'm gonna need a second job just to raise this alligator.
2: Sounds exhausting.
7: His wrestling coach has a parent group chat. Ding, ding, ding, all day long. Practice change to 6. Tournament Saturday. Bring snacks. Who's carpooling? Don't forget the weigh-in. My shoulders are up around my ears and I've had a headache for 3 days.
2: All right, get on the table.
7: Oh, man, that's exactly what I needed.
14: Sir, what's your reptile doing over there?
7: Oh, no, he wants to join the band.
2: Apparently.
7: And play the drums.
2: Florida man, something tells me I might be seeing you next week.
15: Back to school can be stressful on everyone. If all that running around has you hurting, call Finn Chiropractic and get back to feeling phenomenal.
3: 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And, man, Roger, even in our first couple of years, Trump was tweeting us out, Florida Governor Ron DeSantis, Senator Rick Scott, and we are center-right, but we call stories the way they're supposed to be called. 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I mean, we cover everything, scams, a lot of politics, polling issues, cultural issues as well, and we throw even a little bit of sports. 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

When was the last time you randomly did something nice for someone that means a lot to you? Now, I say this every day at the end of my show, for everybody to be a better person today than you were yesterday. Well, one way to do that is to drop into Penthouth and get a gift for someone who deserves it. It'll brighten their day, their week, maybe even their year. You don't have to wait for a holiday or special occasion, so don't wait to go check out a true local gem serving Tallahassee since 1988. Now, sing along with me, and I'll see you at Penthouth.

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2: Good sir, it's football season. You ready?
3: I wake up every day. Miami has the Dolphins, the greatest football team. And I hope and I pray. And I look at other fans, but we look at each other with that look. Like, oh gosh, not another one. The patience I'm supposed to have as a fan watching this team be almost worse than the New York Jets. We have people that can't block out of a paper bag.
2: Hey brother, can I get that smash?
3: I should seriously just go ahead and start running again and try myself. I think I can do better. As a matter of fact, I know I can. We'll probably beat the Jets once because they are just as bad as we are. If there's ever a chance to change teams, now would be the time.
2: I've lost them.
3: But it's aqua and orange all the way, man. I can't do it. I'm going to cry. What happened to Dan and Joe and Tom?
2: The ravages of time.
3: We're just getting worse. We stopped practice because
2: just let them keep talking. 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Bringing the flavor and flair of Cuban food to Tallahassee since 1996.
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8: Carlos De La Cruz back on with us again today, the Ed Dean Radio Show. He is the chairman on the board of the Everglades Foundation. You know, Carlos, I was asking Eric this question. He was on recently, and it's not a, you know me, I don't play gotcha questions. And I was asking, I had Chris Whitman from the Captains for Clean Water about this issue as well. You're going to have a new governor no matter what. You've got some newly elected officials, especially down in that South Florida, Southwest Florida area, especially around the Everglades, even though it does have a major impact on the rest of the state. I'm just asking, from a 30,000-foot view, do you think that, whoever they are, I'm not trying to pick one over the other, do you think that some of these people running for Congress, State House and State Senate, and for governor, do you think they've given the proper attention of having a one-on-one conversation with the Everglades Foundation? Have they shown concern? Because I know you guys reach out to these individuals, but, you know, everybody wants to win here, and sometimes it's the affordability issue, but water is a top issue in the state of Florida. What do you think? Have the candidates done a good job reaching out to you guys, addressing the concerns that still many of in this environment of Everglades restoration still continue to have?
9: The answer is yes. I mean, the answer is yes. And the answer is also, well, we always want them to be even more educated than right. they are, to the extent that they're all, you know, generally when they're running, it going into a bigger office. So as the office gets bigger, the issues get bigger. So that's where we have to make sure that they understand our vision. And also, this is a moving target, you know, that as we progress with restoring the Everglades, we continue to fine tune and new issues come up, new issues where, you know, the state continues to grow and water demands become greater and greater and greater, so that we have to adapt to that. So, you know, to the extent that all those things are happening, we're happy that all the politicians actually do right. come and talk to us.
8: Good.
9: That wasn't the case. That was not the case 20 years ago.
8: Wow. I mean, Carlos, I'm always curious. You've said it on this radio show. I'm not saying anything that nobody doesn't know. You've done lobbying work. And is it just because, you know, how big, you know, I'm born and raised here in Florida, just because of how large the state is from Pensacola down to Key West, do you find it, or when you had to approach people in the Everglades, maybe I can ask it a little bit, you know, before and then now, this is just a stereotypical question. So if you live in North Florida, Northwest Florida, water is a quality, but, oh, okay, it's South Florida, Everglades. Do you find that they still show concern for Everglades restoration, or does that become a little tougher sometimes because they live in a different part of the state?
10: More on this story from
9: Carolina. I'll tell you, I mean, we've had some of the legislators that have been our biggest champions are up in Jacksonville.
8: Interesting.
9: From the Tallahassee. I mean, you know, so we've had champions from all around the state.
8: Okay.
9: Now, at the same time, I would tell you all politics are local, as Tip O'Neill used to say. And at the end of the day, all these people running for office, they go shopping to their local supermarkets, and they go fill the gas, you know, fill their tanks, and they see their neighbors. And to the extent that this has become a big issue across the state, this is just something they're going to hear in their backyards with their neighbors. And that's really where we are able to get those better conversations. I mean, you know, I would say that the better conversations don't happen necessarily and don't come from Tallahassee and Washington. The local ones is the good ones are where you're able to go with, you know, and make sure that you have local supporters that know them personally from whatever town they're from. And that's where we have great success.
8: When a certain emails will come in, you know, especially our audience members in South Florida, and we do these reports daily on this radio show, the Everglades Report. When you got a lot that, you know, we don't have to go too deep in the weeds. I mean, you can always bring it up. I don't care. I'm always entertained by it. I like your stories, but you know, when we talk about, you know, the rock mine situation out there, and it just, you know, I sit back and I sometimes I scratch my head when I cover election, you know, politics or business, like, okay, it can't be this difficult to get certain things done. I mean, I understand government takes time because of all the regulation, but I mean, you've got one or two groups, you know, we covered it, you know, with you know, when they try to limit the free speech and wanted to embolden lawsuits and some, you know, some amendments this year in Tallahassee, and with the work of you and the MAHA movement, that we were able to bring that to a halt out there. But, you know, you sit back and go, hey, who could be against, okay, the EAA reservoir? There's plenty of water out here, but you get some groups, they just want it on and on. I'm sitting here going, it can't be this difficult to have this much problem with some opposition groups out there. Come on. I can't. It's like the saying is, can't we all just get along here? You know what I'm saying?
11: Pure Talk is offering unlimited data.
9: Well, we try to get along, but to the extent that there's people out there that try to drag our feet and slow things down, over the years, we built up an organization that is able to stop stuff. And 20 years ago, when people really didn't care as much and didn't understand the importance of all these problems, it would take us a long time to solve these problems, and sometimes it would run right over us. Nowadays, they try to do these same things, and we stop it immediately. So we're not allowing it to happen.
8: That's a success right there. And, you know, it's just interesting that you've got, again, as we mentioned this on yesterday's show, you know, I can talk to real estate groups down there. And, oh, yeah, we were at a big symposium with the Everglades Foundation and things like that. And of course, it helps out the real estate market as well that you don't have all of this building. I think people enjoy having their houses almost butt up to a good conservation area because it adds value. Do we still have – I was asking Eric about this a while back, and I like asking, you know, getting differences. You know, you would think people or local regulations – I mean, I understand property rights and all that, but are we still having developers trying to build still like almost near or right around the bound? I thought that thing was done. They're still trying to build around the Everglades. Are they still trying to push that, Carlos?
9: Oh, yeah.
8: Oh, really?
9: Well, especially down in Miami. I mean, in some areas, the Everglades is more defined, like Broward County.
8: Right.
9: I think that line has very much been reached. But here in Miami-Dade County, where there's all these issues, the urban development boundary and what's the Everglades and what's not.
8: Wow.
9: That's like cutting grass, and we understand, you know, we stop it and, you know, we sort of slow things down and then the grass comes up again and we have to cut it down again. It's an ongoing, and that's why we exist.
8: That's right.
9: The effort that we have is going to have to continue forever, because this is about protecting land to do what it's supposed to be doing. And there are always going to be those groups that, you know, that want to grow in the wrong way.
8: Right.
9: And what I mean by that is that we're not against Florida growing. We're all for building more homes and building more roads and whatever. But we have to start looking at the way we grow. And generally, in some areas, we need to start going up instead of out.
8: Interesting. Yeah, because, you know, as a journalist, you know, it's like when you guys come on, it's almost like I treat you guys like reporters. Like, people like hearing about things in other areas of the state. And, you know, years ago, I think it was going back to what, before COVID, you know, the kind of a let's get to the Everglades or continue to grow, that was kind of put on halt a little bit. And I was like, okay, you know, people just, come on, it's water quality. I mean, that's like trying to build on the St. John's. It doesn't matter what, they just don't want some of that anymore. And I kept thinking, wait, they're still trying to build around on the Everglades? Everglades? I was like, I thought that was done. Yeah. But you say they still try to push the envelope, huh?
9: They still try to push the envelope. But at the same time, I'll tell you, we work with a lot of developers, a lot of builders out there,
8: right,
9: that support us, big supporters of ours all around the state. And there are developers that do care about this kind of stuff. So, you know, it's and those are the ones that can get the business in the future.
8: Right.
9: You know, and the ones that don't, you know, everybody needs to adapt to where is it that we can build. And you just can't build anywhere.
8: Yeah. I think one of the things I like it that we're able to acquire some more land for water quality. I think that's needed. As you said, there's a lot of room to grow here in the state, but I like the fact that we just got to be more cautious and concerned about that. Hopefully this drought goes away soon.
9: Yeah. And going back to this whole thing about land and conservation, we've been very successful over the years at getting a lot of money and a lot of projects built.
8: Right.
9: The one area where I think, you know, we continue to, the hardest part is always get the land where we build these projects. That's always the hard part. You know, and you know, it's all about habitat and the water flow and the water having space to expand and contract and all that kind of stuff. And that will always be that's going to continue to be a big focus of our organization, and that's the one thing that we've never been able to get enough of is land. We've always been able to get enough money, but not the land is a harder one.
8: I'm with you, Carlos de la Cruz, chairman of the board director of the Everglades Foundation. Thanks for coming on the show today.
9: Well, thank you, Ed, and thanks to your listeners.
8: I got it. All right, this is the Ed Dean Radio.
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0: he is, the headliner, the showstopper, the main event, the doctor of house calls. 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
21: So we're into hour number two. 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That's where she does most of it. We just found out you don't do much on the Twitter, which I don't blame you. Twitter's crazy world.
22: I am not getting on over there.
21: Yeah, Twitter's crazy. I mean, it's like, if they knew where you lived or I lived, they would be like, yeah.
22: So that happened to me one time. That's why I got off Twitter, was because I had a couple posts go viral about immigration. My address got put into a liberal group chat. And I had to have...
21: That's a badge of honor.
22: So they started calling people in my family.
21: Right.
22: And I had to... I was good friends with the sheriff. This is back in Texas. And I had a sheriff parked outside my house for 3 or 4 days.
21: Really?
22: Because we kept getting these phone calls. And yeah. And I lived in a gated... And I lived in a gated community. But it was like a golf course.
21: Well, okay, so when I hear gated community, I think of prisons. So anyway, you catch the joke. But anyways...
22: I'd probably be safer in prison.
21: So hold on real quick. So, by the way, Caitlin Colgate, who is, of course, a content creator on Meta. So wait a second. So you got into it. Explain this for the audience, because I've had this actually happen, not with me, but where people get triggered on both sides. So what happened? Yeah. You were in a, explain this on, for those of you that are listening on Twitter, and X, is there, it's called like, what is it? Like a meetings chat room? Is that what it was?
22: So I posted on my personal Twitter,
21: right?
22: A couple posts about, this is like, early Trump administration immigration, when they're like arresting a ton of illegals, which I'm all for.
21: Correct.
22: And that post got over a couple million views. Like, and my name on Twitter is like my actual name.
21: Right.
22: That's what it is, all my social media. But anyway, they looked me up on the internet. My address from Texas is, you know, it's public record. It's really hard to get that stuff hidden. Got put into some liberal group chat.
21: Wow.
22: And I was started getting these phone calls. People in my family started getting these phone calls.
21: Seriously?
22: And they're like, we know where you live. They were texting everybody. And so I called the sheriff, and he's like, it's really hard to like do anything, but we will put someone outside your house. And for like 3 or 4 days.
21: Okay, hold on. Back up. You didn't call them like a bunch of SOBs. You just said, this is just my view.
22: Yeah. Like, I think it was literally just like,
21: wow,
22: we need to deport them all.
21: Yeah. Barney,
22: and
21: you
22: I
21: agree.
22: Still-
21: yeah. Yeah,
22: like,
21: Barney welcomes that.
22: Barney support that view.
21: Right.
22: Deport them all.
21: Barney, I understood you had one of these chat rooms one time, Barney, but instead you were getting a lot of calls from females because they liked your voice and liked how you looked and everything else.
22: Let's hear him talk.
21: So Barney's like, yeah. No, Barney will tell you that, by the way, what Caitlin just said, it's like, I've seen people get triggered. I'm not making this stuff up. Like when COVID hit, everybody was blaming New York, and I'm not making this up. I was on the road with some friends on I-95, and every time they saw somebody with a Connecticut or a New York bumper sticker, they wanted to give them the finger.
22: Yeah.
21: I was like,
22: but
21: guys, come
22: Texas.
21: On. Yeah, I know.
22: This was in Texas.
21: But Barney's, but I mean, we've had these conversations where it's like people just, they saw a Hillary bumper sticker or a Trump bumper sticker. They just get all triggered by it.
22: Yeah. It's
21: you know?
22: Divisive.
21: And so anyway.
22: The sheriff did say like the worst that we think they're going to do is like egg your house. But I also live in like the whole side of the house is glass. And I'm like, they could break the glass too.
21: Yeah, I know. Barney, let me, some of the big stories we are covering today, J.D. Vance, if you didn't know, I thought he was running for a president. He probably still is. I like him. He's not my first pick, but he was out in front of a press conference talking about, he actually says some things I agree with. I'll get into that clip. And he actually says some things I don't agree with. Yes, you can agree and not agree and
22: crazy
21: call balls
22: concept.
21: And strikes, but I want to get into that. One of the other big stories today, some of the polling data out there shows that, again, the president's numbers are way underwater. Like Biden numbers as well. The Republican numbers. Democrat numbers aren't much better, by the way, when it comes to the economy. GOP pollster Lee Carter was on the Fox Business Network. Here we go. Clip number three, where she says it's just the way it is. They got to come out with better messaging here.
23: Right now, things don't look as good as they should for the Republicans. 71% of Americans are disapproving of Trump's handling of the cost of living. Democrats are winning on affordability, on the cost of living. The president and Republicans need to get out there, explain their agenda, because ultimately, free markets are popular. 81% of Americans want free market. They don't want socialism. And this is an opportunity for the Republicans to take the narrative back, not just to react to the Democrats and socialism, but instead say, this is what we're going to do for the American people going.
21: Okay, this is, I love Lee Carter. I play her a lot in the show. You heard what she said. Can you all just listen to this one part right here? right here. Listen to it.
23: Take the narrative back, not just to react to the Democrats and socialism, but instead say this is what we're going to do for the Americans.
21: In other words, stop the name calling, stop all of this. In FoxNews.com, Brillin Holland is a 20-year-old political commentator. She's 20 years old. I think it's a she. Yes. Brillin Holland. And has a book called Make America Talk Again. And the title of her article, Barney, on Fox News, it's an opinion piece, quote, "I'm Gen Z. If the GOP wants my vote, stop the speeches and fix the housing crisis. Enough of the communists, enough of the socialists. Get the messaging out there." Barney, I don't know if there's even enough time, because now you've got absentee ballots going out within the next several weeks. And then, you know, this didn't help out Joe Biden. The Biden crowd was trying to talk about how inflation numbers are coming down in 2024. Gasoline actually went down below $3 a gallon inflation. Barney, is there still time for the GOP to do okay coming up in the midterms?
1: Just barely. I think you're right. I think it is too late, and it's a shame, because President Trump had a wonderful economic record in his first term, but he has sucked at it the second term, and he hasn't focused on it. And the Republicans in the Congress, both the House and the Senate, haven't focused on it the way that they should have. They think the big one beautiful bill is the answer, and it's not. It's not a silver bullet. It does help, and people's taxes, refunds are going up, and the amount of taxes they have to put aside, and all the other things. But the president needs to stop doing what Joe Biden did, which is telling people that their eyes lie to them, that the economy is good and America's going in the right direction, when in fact the vast, vast majority of Americans don't believe that at all.
21: By the way, Brillin Holland's a male. That's what I thought. Oh, yeah. Okay. So anyway, it's that's who it is. So let me play for you a couple of clips. Here was J.D. Vance. J.D. was doing a press conference this past week, and he says some things which I totally agree, and some things I'm like, now I'm shaking my head. Here's one of the clips. This was Fox News' Peter Ducey.
2: As Republicans fine-tune the argument they will make to voters, Vice President Vance is saying he doesn't know if the Iran war will be over by the midterms. But then again, he doesn't think it's a war at all.
3: I wouldn't call it a war.
4: Not a war. And not a worry about high gas prices, because
3: gas, frankly, could have been much, much higher were it not for our efforts.
4: Mm-hmm. Still, White House officials are trying to bring prices down. It just may take a while.
3: I'm not going to make a promise about when it's going to return to $3.
21: Now, see, I can sit here, Caitlin, and if I was going to grade it, I'd probably give him a C-plus or a B. He's right. I like what he says. He's not out there saying, this is the VP, by the way. Sound like the president. He's not. He's not out there telling you things are going to drop like a rock. Mm-hmm. He's not out there saying, I'm going to give you a timeline. He doesn't know. That is honesty. But the other point, that it's a little bit of spin, is that, well, if it wasn't for our policies, it could have gotten much worse. The problem with the gasoline prices, it's gotten much worse, okay? Mm-hmm. In fact, we just found out, Caitlin, that diesel prices actually yesterday under Trump broke the Biden diesel prices set back in 2022.
22: Yeah, the language that it could have been worse, or it could be worse. Like, yeah. I don't think that resonates with voters.
21: Right.
22: And the idea, I need to point out that J.D. said, well, I don't even know if it is a war. Like,
21: I know.
22: That's a clear indication that the messaging is off. Just call it what it is. We are at war with Iran.
21: And then here's the thing. So then he gets back on. See, I think he's right. Hey, I'm not going to give you timelines. And then we talk about the economy. Remember when they came in, inflation, Barney, was down. I mean, it had nowhere but to go down. It wasn't like Biden did anything great, but it was coming down. And then over the last year, it has gone back up, but it's gone back up under the current administration. Here's the clip. But JD's out there. I mean, he's blaming Biden here.
4: Biden is a key part of the Trump-Vance midterm playbook for defending the House and Senate on a tough map for Republicans.
2: Midterm voters are looking for somebody to blame for high prices on things like gas, energy. Why shouldn't they blame Republicans?
3: Well, I'd say a few things. First of all, if you look at how endemic inflation became during the Biden administration, when prices get baked in like that, it takes a little bit of time for us to undo some of the damage.
21: You know, Barney, I was looking back on history. You know, we had the very horrible years of Jimmy Carter. And Reagan, I mean, Reagan inherited a mess, but he was able to turn it around within about 2 years. Trump, in his first term, the disastrous Obama economy, Trump was able to turn it around within, I mean, manufacturing roared back. Now, not because of tariffs, by the way, but because of tax cuts. And now we're sitting here within almost 2 years, this whole blaming Biden thing. I just, again, it's, I don't know who's giving them the talking points. Barney, I mean, you follow these polls, Barney. Is there something that there's an internal poll going around that says if we just keep blaming Biden, voters might buy into it?
1: Well, I hope not, because the excuses are lame. The truth is, President Trump focused on the economy and the American people and kitchen table issues in his first term. He hasn't done that in his second term. His mind is too divided over the ballroom, over the Trump arch that he wants to put up and renaming the Gulf of Mexico and Lake Ontario.
21: Yeah, like,
1: listen. Those things don't help Americans. What help Americans is getting their kids out of their house into a home, getting

0: done enough. Okay, that may be right, but the White House could also move the ball forward. I mean, they could also champion a lot of things to get legislation done. Like, if they're so hardcore going after Tom Massey and others, they need to be the same way on policy. But I've noticed as well that, to what Barney has said, that everybody's saying, well, it's not going to be, because Trump's not technically on the ballot. Can I remind everybody, Caitlin, that when Republicans won 4 years ago, they said, no, Joe Biden is on the ballot. When Republicans won in 2010, Obama was on the, yes, Trump.
1: The president's always on the ballot.
2: Right.
1: Whether he's doing well or he's doing bad, the president in the midterms is always on the ballot for that party, I feel.
0: But Barney, by the way, is there a concern, maybe not, and I wouldn't disagree with you if you said that there isn't, is there a little bit of a concern that with as bad or as low as the president's numbers are, could it trickle down and affect the governor's race for the Republicans here in Florida?
3: Well, I think it potentially can. First thing that Byron Donalds has got as a challenge is that we've never elected an African-American, be it a Democrat or Republican, statewide in Florida history. And so that's going against Byron Donalds to begin with. Oh. And the second thing is that the Republican brand has been hurt in Tallahassee because we had a Speaker of the House in Danny Perez who didn't get along with the governor, didn't get along with the Senate president, and the dysfunction that we saw in Washington, D.C., all of a sudden was in Tallahassee. Now, we're going to have a new Speaker, Sam Garrison, from Fleming Island that's coming in, and we've got a new Senate president, Jim Boyd. They're all going to get along together, of course, with the new Republican governor, because Byron Donalds will get elected.
0: Okay.
3: It'll be a challenge.
0: That was my whole point.
1: I don't mean to interrupt you. I truly don't think race has anything to do with this governor's race. So my grandmother is 80 years
0: quickly,
1: old.
0: I got 30 seconds,
1: very,
0: yeah.
1: Very Caucasian. Okay.
0: Right?
1: And I asked her about Byron this weekend, and we were talking about the race thing, and she's like, race has nothing to do with it. I'm voting for
0: Barney, him. Hold up. There is some that would. Some
1: but
0: people would make
1: about it. But she represents
0: the
1: demographic that would have a problem with it, and I don't think people are seeing
0: Southern
1: that.
0: White, Confederate flag waver. Is that what it is?
1: I don't know. She's probably listening.
0: That's how we're depicted by the media. You get what I'm saying?
1: Really,
0: I know.
1: That's her demographic.
0: You catch the joke. That's how we're depicted by the far left. So, all right, Barney, hang out with us. Ed, don't you have Confederate bumper stickers on the back of your truck?
2: Totally.
0: That's what Democrats send me. I'm like, no, I do not have it. All right. Anyway, more coming up on the other side right here.
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6: So I've got Barney Bishop, Caitlin Colgate, of course, hanging out with us as well. So for those of you, I mentioned this earlier in hour one, and this is one where you don't, I like being right.
7: Of course you do.
6: I do, not because I'm a man, just because I've seen this picture show before. I don't mean right to left. Go, oh, see, forget you, dude. I got you. I just, the point that I'm saying is that you can guarantee that, for example, when the government gets its hands on something, it's not going to let go. And some people will make excuses because it's Trump or Biden. I'm like, no, guys, I'm just trying to tell you, it's just the way it is. And then, of course, when, you know, after we score the goal or it happens, I spike the football. Everybody's too busy trying to spike the football before they get the touchdown. I keep telling everybody, guys, I was right. I didn't want to be right. I'm just trying to tell you that this is just my years as a reporter. We've been through this show before. That's all it is. It's not to, like, I have some ego or my IQ went up 100 points because I announced I ran for office like every other elected official. But when the war started in Iran, we were told by elected officials in April, all gasoline prices were peaked. I kept saying, I just don't see that. I mean, because the president kept coming out saying, hey, it's going to end soon. It's going to end soon. All this kind of stuff. And of course, nothing happened. And then prices went up. Mm-hmm. And then we did the same thing. We criticized Biden by taking the oil out of the Strategic Petroleum Reserve. Biden did it. It was wrong. We did it. It was okay.
7: It was okay.
6: Okay.
7: Yeah.
6: So that's where I'm getting going with this. So when the question was, and I asked this, guys, and it was just a simple question we asked. I know you do it on your page at Florida Daily. I mean, ours at Florida Daily. You do it on your Facebook. Is, hey, do you agree with the war yesterday? It wasn't like we gave the views. We let everybody else give the views.
7: Yeah.
6: And so we'd ask this question. Well, Ed, I'm willing to spend $4.50 or $5 a gallon in order to make sure that Iran doesn't have a nuke. Okay, whatever. That's fine. Mm-hmm. We didn't call you a heathen with that comment or whatever. We just said, okay, that's fine. And then the other argument was, well, hey, prices, diesel and gasoline prices are going up. Yeah, but it's not as high as it was under Biden. So instead of addressing the current situation, it was all, but the other side, it was worse.
7: Yeah, it's like being in a toxic relationship and something like, why didn't cheat on you with like five girls? It was only one.
6: Yeah, so it was still bad.
7: You know, but
6: right.
7: It's still bad. I think people were okay with paying higher gas prices at first.
6: Okay, well, here we go. That record's been broken, unfortunately, by Trump. President Joe Biden in 2022 for diesel, which a lot is in the economy with diesel. A lot of people use it. Was at 581 in 2022. Guess what? Trump broke that record. Now it was at 582. And the point that I'm trying to tell some of my MAGA friends out there, guys, stop trying to spike the football. Stop the comparisons. Mm-hmm. Can we just come out and say, I support my president. I'm not happy the way prices are right now. Just show a little bit like, hey, I'm a little bit independent here. But the bottom line is that, hey, I'll, for right now, I don't mind paying more. Mm-hmm. But it's the what if. It's the whataboutism. Well, it was worse under Biden.
7: Yeah.
6: Well, now guess what? Punting. Under diesel costs right now, it's not worse under Biden.
7: No, we are punting. I think, but that messaging, like we talk about it regularly, it's got to come from the top down. Or if somebody in the administration would just say, hey, yeah, we understand where you guys are at.
6: But have you heard him say that?
7: That's what I'm saying. If somebody could do it, please. I think that helps the messaging problem in the GOP before the midterms. But I think it levels with Americans that are saying, yeah, I am okay with this. And this is how it's just going to be for a little while. It's just going to be a little higher.
6: I can handle that.
7: And I think we need, and that gives Americans the choice on if they want to support it or not. It just brings it to the forefront.
6: You know what it does? It also saves face when it comes to credibility.
7: Well, absolutely. And I think it would, and I think it also would save face is when we, like I say, I think we just need to tuck our tail and get out of this war. Because it's not, or just
6: go in head first or whatever, just get done.
7: Go in and obliterate it 100%. Right. Again, I am okay with either one at this point, but I think the messaging could save either way. But I think the American people, I think they can take it, and I think they can just, think they deserve it too.
6: I think what it is to me, it's just, so guys, I think instead of saying everything's going to drop like a rock, we're going to make fetch happen, this thing's going to end, I'm sorry. It's just, it's not doing that. I think if you let people, one thing about Bush, and at least he told people, we're going to be here for a long run. Yep. He told, and people accepted that. Mm-hmm. And then when things went south, then it became unacceptable. That's the problem right here is, you know, we've had 20 different mission accomplishes speeches.
7: Oh, for sure.
6: Yeah.
7: And we both report on them all the time.
6: I know. So that's what I'm saying. We got to stop trying to spike the football because the other side, you know what I'm saying? So, all right, right here. This is the Ed Dean Radio Show.
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0: A Gadsden County teenager is under arrest after investigators say the teen made a social media threat to shoot up a local high school. The Gadsden County Sheriff's Office says the threat was posted on Instagram and targeted Gadsden County High School. Deputies investigated, worked with school officials, and had the student removed from campus while they determined who made the post. The teen was taken into custody without incident and faces a felony charge for making a written or electronic threat to conduct a mass shooting or act of terrorism. No shooting occurred, and now the Sheriff's Office is reminding parents and students to take potential threats seriously. Even when someone claims they were just joking, investigators say warning signs can include talk about hurting people or carrying out an attack, fascination with weapons or violence, researching potential targets, or sharing information about plans to hurt someone. Students should not try to investigate a threat themselves. Instead, they need to report it to a trusted adult, school officials, or law enforcement. This is Rachel Linnea with Real Talk 93.3 Local News Update, brought to you by Macklemore Systems, Tallahassee's go-to Mac store. 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
0: A Gadsden County teenager is under arrest after investigators say the teen made a social media threat to shoot up a local high school. The Gadsden County Sheriff's Office says the threat was posted on Instagram and targeted Gadsden County High School. Deputies investigated, worked with school officials, and had the student removed from campus while they determined who made the post. The teen was taken into custody without incident and faces a felony charge for making a written or electronic threat to conduct a mass shooting or act of terrorism. No shooting occurred, and now the Sheriff's Office is reminding parents and students to take potential threats seriously. Even when someone claims they were just joking, investigators say warning signs can include talk about hurting people or carrying out an attack, fascination with weapons or violence, researching potential targets, or sharing information about plans to hurt someone. 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Instead, they need to report it to a trusted adult, school officials, or law enforcement. 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
15: 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Me and Hank are stressed out.
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15: Heck yeah. 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Do you know what wrestling costs nowadays? 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
15: His wrestling coach has a parent group chat. Ding, ding, ding, all day long. Practice change to 6. Tournament Saturday. Bring snacks. Who's carpooling? Don't forget the weigh-in. My shoulders are up around my ears, and I've had a headache for 3 days.
14: All right, get on the table.
15: Oh, man, that's exactly what I needed.
16: Sir, what's your reptile doing over there?
15: Oh, no, he wants to join the band.
14: Apparently.
15: And play the drums.
14: Florida man, something tells me I might be seeing you next week.
17: Back to school can be stressful on everyone. 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
6: So I've got Barney Bishop, commentator and columnist at FloridaDaily.com. Yeah, he'll call me just a couple of minutes. I've got Caitlin Colgate, social media content creator on Meta. Hey, Barney, one of the big stories we're going to cover, I'm just going to give a little bit of a teaser. Barney's got some good articles, and we're going to do it next. Well, we have a short week next week. I want to get Barney. There's this thing. Trump is not a fan, and I understand where he's coming from. When it comes to healthcare, there's a way of driving down costs. It's a thing called the pharmacy benefit manager. They're like a middleman when it comes to the cost. And, of course, the pharmacy benefit managers, I've had them listen to the show. They say, no, Ed, we are a necessity. We're trying to help mediate cost and things like that. And we're going to cover this. And Barney's got some articles up at FloridaDaily.com. And Barney's like, no, this is what's actually driving up cost in people's one-on-one health care. Correct, Barney?
18: Yes. And the PBMs are getting sued by James Huffmeyer, Florida's attorney general, both Express Scripts and Prime Therapeutics. He announced a lawsuit last week at the Villages. And in June, he announced an investigation of CVS Caremark for monopolistic practices. The lawsuit last week at the Villages was about price collusion. And the problem is PBMs control the entire American health prescription drug delivery system. And all of the contracts that the PBMs have with the drug manufacturers, with the distributors / wholesalers, and with the retail pharmacies, all of that is proprietary. It's secret. And when you have secret contracts, greed is the dominant factor.
6: But, you know, if I may liken this, Kate, let me bring it down to, and some people that are listening, this is not a negative comment. Some people, like when I talk about the markets and the economy, I tell people I'm not trying to talk down to you. I'm just trying to I'll make it more in simple English. And Barney, jump in where I'm wrong. But the best thing I kind of make akin this to is like if I want to buy a car, I got to deal with the salesperson.
7: Yep.
6: And then of course the salesperson will take you to the sales manager, and then in order before you sign the deal, then you meet the general manager, and then you'll meet the business manager, and you're sitting there going, just give me the price. Isn't that kind of an interesting way with the PBMs, Barney?
18: It is. And the reality for the PBMs are they created this brilliant business plan because insurance is not regulated at the national level. It's regulated by the state.
6: Correct.
18: And some states are better regulators than others. But PBMs have run wild. They made approximately $432 billion in 2025. That's almost four times the amount of the Florida's budget. They made that in 1 year. And that was their net profit. And now the PBMs own the insurance companies. The insurance companies own medical practices. They own hospitals. It's domineering. It's monopolistic. You know, and it's wrong.
6: I got to tell you a funny story, Barney. So, Barney, our good friend Ron Davis, lawyer. You know, Ron, when I'm out, Ron will host. You've been on with him. Barney's on with him religiously. Ron's probably one of the most conservative guys I know. But everybody's got this bad connotation that trial lawyers are a bunch of, you know, they're all like John Morgans. They're all a bunch of leftists. And Morgan's not even really that far left. Yeah. Actually, John's pretty conservative in some areas. He's donated to Byron's campaign, believe it or not. But I remember we were driving up the road. I know Brevard County's got him, Orlando, UF Health. And so Rod calls me up. He goes, to Barney's point, these insurance companies are making billions. And Ron goes, can we cut out the tort reform argument that they're all getting hurt and stuff? Because they just built up a new hospital. I went, that's kind of an interesting argument. So when Barney mentioned that, Caitlin, I was like, it kind of went me back to the whole tort reform argument. Is it really needed? Here's the question. Barney brings up a good point. This is going to be a big discussion in this radio show next couple of weeks, the pharmacy benefit managers. And Barney, if they'll come on, I'll put them one on one. I know you like to take them on. I'll do that. I'll set that up for an hour or whatsoever. But when you hear the cost of healthcare, it's just, you can blame Obamacare. I know that the Democrat Socialists will even go higher. Does the attitude that the Democrat Socialists, Caitlin, because I know you follow them and you do your blogs and they follow you, trust me, is the argument from a lot of people going, my costs are going up, it can't get any worse, let me at least entertain the notion of where these DSA candidates are coming from? Are you seeing that?
7: Yes, absolutely. I think the DSA candidates are giving people another option, and even though that option's not viable, it's not a good option for this country, they want to believe in something. They want to see that something else is out there. They want to have some hope, because we're not, the GOP side's not giving that to them right now.
6: Right.
7: Even though it probably makes sense what logically some of the things are happening, the DSA candidates just really give them some hope.
6: Yeah, but see, I don't know if that sells
7: it. Worse, but they don't see that side of it. They just see, it's like this whole thing that happened in New York with Mondami. I mean, he said, we're going to do all these free things. Right. We're going to fix all these problems. And then it's not feasible. And I think logically people in their heart of hearts knew it wasn't, but they wanted to give it a shot.
6: This is where the plain, for all of you listening, this is where this simple sales conversation comes in. Stop trying to impress everybody with how good you may or you may not think you sound.
7: Yeah.
6: Just talk English, talk turkey, as they say. Give me the bottom line. Tell me what's going to be the cost to get this car out. Mm-hmm. Tell me what the cost is going to be for my health insurance. Barney's got a good point. When it comes to the PBMs, I got pharmacy groups to listen. We got small town pharmacy groups to listen to this show. I get their emails, Barney, going, dadgummit, I'm trying to maintain the customer base. By the way, everybody thought you were going to lose the pharmacies to Walmart. Actually, more pharmacies have been created because they're like, okay, Walmart's got it there, but they want more of a one-on-one. So some of the smaller pharmacies have made a comeback. But the smaller pharmacies, Barney, when they'll email me going, you know, forget about Obamacare, forget about all of this stuff. We're trying to maintain our customer base, and we're forced into this by these pharmacy benefit managers, forced in as like a mediator, which now drives up the cost. And then they go, you know, you can talk about all of the far left stuff, but when this stuff happens, people are looking for an alternative to save money. And so they sit back and accept, unless they try to understand what you're talking about, Barney, they go, well, maybe I need to have more of the government involved here so it can lower my cost.
18: Well, and that is one idea. But see, that's the beauty of what the PBMs developed. They made the system so opaque. They made it so complicated that nobody can really understand it. So they can do the sleight of hand trick. But the reality of it is people want to have a relationship with their pharmacist just like they have with their doctor. They want to have somebody they can trust in. They want somebody that knows their family, knows that their pet needs some drugs that has to be compounded, and understands and has a personal relationship. We don't get that at the chain pharmacies because there's somebody new at the cash register every time that you go in. The truth is that the PBMs are manipulating and pushing independent pharmacists out of business on a daily basis, and then they get to monopolize the marketplace and drive up the price and deny access to you and me to drugs that we're entitled to.
6: You know, if you ever noticed, Caitlin, like, for example, you pay a good premium for your health care coverage, and you get prescription drugs. And I've seen this happen where an adjuster says, we can't approve this for like 3 to 4 days. We got to make sure. No, you know it's covered. You pay for it. This is the reason why. Remember, I'm pro-capitalism. Yeah. I'm not always pro-business. I mean, I'm pro for the marketplace. And this is the reason why when insurance companies screw these things up to hold back, to make their dollars, then they indirectly invite the government to come and take over these things.
7: Absolutely. I am 100% supportive of capitalism. I want everyone to make their money how they're going to make it.
6: Right.
7: But when you're exactly right. When we invite government regulation into it, it creates
6: or when they don't do what they're supposed to do, I'm saying is they're inviting the government to come in.
7: Yes. Exactly what you're saying, though. When you do something that invites that government regulation, it creates a whole new mess we almost can't get out of.
6: I know. So
7: but you guys explained it very well. Like, I sat here and understood it very well. Like, I know. You know what? Okay, we don't need these. Let's get them out.
6: No, I, you know why I explained it well? Because I let Barney explain it well. That's what makes me look good. So anyway, so Barney, I'm glad you came on today, brother.
18: Enjoyed it very much. Take care.
6: You got it. Yeah, we'll do it next week. I'll get him on. Let me tell you this.
7: I want to see him in like a PBS.
6: So let me tell you something. I keep promising.
7: Sitting over there.
6: I keep promising these big debates. We just have so much news to cover. I need to do a day where I've got the insurance lobby versus the trial lobby. That's going to happen.
7: Okay.
6: I've had it before and they get along. And then I'm going to do one with the pharmacy benefit managers versus the anti-pharmacy benefit managers. And by the way, you may be right. I may have to put one of them on the other side of the glass.
7: Yeah.
6: That's how bad it is. And I don't know. I don't even know that even the pharmacy benefit managers will come on the air.
7: Really?
6: Because, yeah, they were getting ranked. I mean, Trump doesn't like them. I their argument sounds plausible, but when I look at the numbers, I go, well, why do I need three people on my way to get to buy a car? I don't know these middlemen.
7: Money would drive costs down, even just
6: that's
7: a
6: the
7: tad.
6: Point. If they're making that much money, you think it would drive
7: just
6: costs down.
7: Tad.
6: So, right. I don't have a problem with people making money as long as the customer's not getting shafted.
7: Mm-hmm.
6: That's what I'm getting at. So,
7: one of the customers getting shafted is dynamic pricing.
6: Yeah. So we'll talk about that. All of this coming up next, right here, the Ed Dean Radio.
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5: All right, we call this the rip-off of the week, brought to you, of course, OpenTheBooks.com. Jeremy Portnoy, investigative reporter with Open the Books, one of my favorite groups. Not where the government's just taking advantage of you, literally where they are ripping you off. So Jeremy's always got some interesting stories here. Oh, we got data centers. We got to get into that. Oh, man, let me tease that one. Data center scams. We'll get into that one in a second. Child care for kids in the womb. That's the story number one. Explain to me what this story is. Is Jeremy
6: with the investigation.
7: So there's a new audit that just came out in Oklahoma. They're federally funded daycare centers. We're submitting lists of kids that they're supposedly supervising and getting custody to supervise. They checked the names of these kids against their birth dates. They found they hadn't actually been born yet. There were other daycare centers that said to be watching the kids. They said they were watching the same kid twice. They said they were watching employees' children and getting paid for that.
5: That's funny.
7: Going on there.
5: You know, you ever watch that creepy show, 90 Day Fiancé? Hold on. You ever seen the 90 Day Fiancé show? Okay, so that's like saying, hey, Jeremy, I got my wife coming into the country and I need to get her visa papers. Oh, but I haven't met her yet. And I haven't known which one is, but I'm going to have her come so you can create a fake name. Jeremy, by the way, we've done these stories at FloridaDaily.com. We give Jeremy all the credit. Jeremy, these scams of, like, for example, there was an autism scam. Not just in it was in several states where Jeremy was talking about how through state Medicaid funding, these educational services, they'll go, oh, yeah, we're teaching 20 kids. And Jeremy's like, when we actually look at the numbers, there might have been four kids that were actually attending, but they're paying for 20. Jeremy, every week you come out, these scams seem to all have something in common that somebody's not doing a proper audit of the numbers. And then again, we're talking about children that haven't been born yet, but we're going to run state Medicaid money or have state health care money to fund these things. Jeremy, this is starting to become an epidemic going on here.
8: People pray with you.
7: Right. It's just so much bureaucracy and so much paperwork and not enough people there. Checks keep going on. Checks just get written and the money goes out the door. Sometimes it gets caught later on like this. The important part is catching it after the fact. It's actually changing the process so it doesn't happen in the future.
9: Oh, yeah, but like if we were to say, oh, we need to cut this funding, they're going to come after us and say, oh, you hate kids, you don't want to help them, you don't believe in social programs. But in reality, we just don't want our taxpayer dollars going to kids that actually don't exist yet.
5: Yeah, I was pointing to the food, dude. That's what I was pointing to. So anyway, he thinks I'm, yeah, but okay, so let me, that's funny. Federally funded daycares, but the kids haven't even been born yet. That is, dude, whoever comes up with this, I got to tell you, the kind of intelligent.
9: I'm getting into the childcare business.
5: Yeah. The next one is, Jeremy, this is our second story with the ripoff of the week. Again, Jeremy Portnoy from OpenTheBooks.com. Data center scam. I know everybody's going to be listening to this one. So explain, there's a data, no, of course not. Explain to me what this is about.
6: Geopolitical uncertainty.
7: So this is a data center that the SEC was using for the past decade or so. The company employs roughly 34,000 people. All their record management.
5: That's like me writing up my own college diploma, pretty much, right?
8: Finished second Sunday night in the NASCAR Cup Series.
7: He told one of his best friends that he was the CEO of this made-up company, Uptime Council. He drafted the certification letter himself. When it came time to renew the certification, he wrote again a new letter, totally forged. And there were problems with this data center. The SEC terminated the contract because it wasn't doing its job.
8: Running out the top three was Tyler Reddick, who led the most laps of the race.
10: Correspondent Jerry Jordan reporting, Bell's win meant that all four JGR drivers urged victory this season. That's the first time that's happened since 2019, when the late Kyle Busch gave JGR its fifth and last championship.

0: 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To talk to Joe, call 888-941-PAGS. And now, it's Joe Pags.
1: You're listening to the best of the Joe Pags Show. I mentioned this the other day. Derek Chauvin, the former police officer in Minneapolis, Minnesota, wants the charges dropped. I guess he thinks he's got enough information to get something going where he thinks he should be freed. Now, we've talked about this a lot since George Floyd died. And what we found out is that the medical examiner kind of agrees with Chauvin, if you're going to take the actual paperwork that came. And then there's this young lady, Liz Collin, Alpha News, of course. Go follow Liz everywhere. Liz, how are you? First of all, you good?
2: I'm doing well, Joe. How are you? Good to see you again. It's been a minute.
1: It has been a minute, and I appreciate you taking time out of your busy schedule. Derek Chauvin wants out. Now, we've all seen the video. Then when we saw the actual body cam that should have been released immediately, we saw a very different story. We know the medical examiner's report shows a ton of fentanyl in George Floyd's system. We know that Floyd was in the car, wanted to get out of the car. Chauvin had said he had his knee on his back. Somebody said it was on his neck. What do we know right now? Let's forget what Derek Chauvin wants, because we'll get into that in earnest in a second. But you, as the investigative journalist that broke most of this, what do we know? What killed George Floyd? Do we definitively know?
2: Yeah, you know, it's interesting. You have, and I know we're going to get into these significant developments. I actually think they're the most significant, frankly, in years in covering this case. But you have, within 12 hours of George Floyd's death, the medical examiner in this case, the Hennepin County Medical Examiner, Dr. Andrew Baker, who says that George Floyd died of cardiopulmonary arrest. That means he died of a heart attack.
1: Right.
2: That is something that was done within 12 hours. Rather than release that to the public, that autopsy, the official autopsy, what you have happen is five days pass, and that autopsy is released on the same day as George Floyd's family releases their autopsy, the autopsy that they hired these outside medical experts to conduct. But keep in mind, Dr. Andrew Baker is the only doctor to ever do an actual official autopsy, to have the body of George Floyd to take a look at, and he died of a heart attack.
1: Well, let me ask you this then. How exactly do you convict a guy of killing him, cutting off the airway, I don't know, knee to the neck, if he died of a heart attack? How do you make that correlation if you're convicting him in a courtroom?
2: Not only does cardiopulmonary arrest appear first in the autopsy, also you have no asphyxiation, no life-threatening injuries. That all is included in that official autopsy, again, within 12 hours of George Floyd's death. So that is a very good question. And I think these developments that took place last week in this court filing, Joe, shed some more light about what was going on behind the scenes. And basically now you have Chauvin's new attorney, Greg Joseph is his name, calling these charges illegal, and essentially Derek Chauvin's trial a fraud.
1: Wow. It is Liz Collin. Go and check out Alpha News. Go follow them right now. But what is the actual website? And I want them to follow you on X, but what is the actual website? Is it alphanews.com?
2: Alphanews.org, and you can also go to thefallofminneapolis.com for the very latest on this case as well.
1: Got to go and check that out. What were the revelations last week that made everybody go,
3: we throw so much money into the system, you can't keep up with the scams?
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2: The day that we're there, that day, right. 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
1: So already on those two alone, they could throw out the conviction and he could go, you know, up for trial again. But if they were to say, yes, we're going to throw out the convictions and do the appeal, would there be a fear of that decision that the streets would burn again?
2: Yeah, I mean, I've been saying for years that somebody needs to have moral courage in Minnesota to do the right thing here. And you see what they're trying to do is attack the state charges really first. Again, people just say, you know, why can't President Trump just issue a pardon here? Well, it's not that easy. That would take care of this federal sentence, but that's right. Running concurrently with the state sentence. So in theory, they don't want him to be moved back here to a prison. It's hard for me to predict what would happen in Minnesota. If I was able to do that, maybe I would move. But no, I'm still here. And it's hard to say, but I do think that I've just heard through the work that we've done over at Alpha News, just trying to bring more of this truth to light, that if the truth was told about this, in a way that made sense, in a way that they showed the video and actually walked through what the officers were doing, rather than using this very dangerous and divisive racial narrative that is just not backed up by fact at all.
1: Right.
2: In this case, that I think people would clearly understand what was going on here. Frankly, I still hear from people daily who see the documentary and say, gosh, I just wish that the truth was told about this from the very beginning, and I would have felt a completely different way about all of this.
1: Right.
2: So I'm still hopeful that common sense and frankly, justice, real justice, will prevail.
1: AlphaNews.org. Go and follow them over on X. Go follow Liz specifically on X as well. She is Liz Collin from Alpha News. What jumped out at me originally is what you just said. There seriously, absolutely was no racial component. There were other black people in the car that weren't touched. If there were a racial component, they all would have been, you know, knees on their neck. They all would be dead. That didn't happen. And not releasing the body cam is so nefarious and so purposeful for exactly what they were trying to do. I don't think they set up the George Floyd situation that day, but it didn't take them but 2 seconds, Liz, to say this is the one we can use to change the state forever. Were they successful, or is the state going to bounce back from this ever?
2: I mean, the state has been changed. There is no doubt about that. And again, you have the perfect people in the perfect places in positions for that to play out, whether it's Governor Walz, whether it is Minneapolis Mayor Jacob Frey, whether it is the Attorney General Keith Ellison. Just another line from that petition, Joe, because Hennepin County's unlawful charges against Mr. Chauvin were not severe enough for the mob, Walz referred the case to Keith Ellison, who signed and e-filed a second unfounded complaint against Derek Chauvin that

0: because there are different suspect vehicle descriptions, suddenly the MPD thinks that they want to suggest there really isn't a connection? Let me tell you this. 87 windows being blown out of your city in one morning is bad enough. I don't really care if it's the same group of people doing it. There's obviously a problem. There's an epidemic with crime. If that's something that you woke up to when you try to go to work or take your kids to school, whatever else is going on. 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It's in the top 40 right now on Apple. It's in the top 60 right now on iHeart. 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
3: Elion County School PTO treasurer is accused of stealing more than $26,000 from the organization. Elion County Sheriff's Office says 45-year-old Kimberly Colonna was the treasurer of the parent teacher organization at Killarn Lakes Elementary. Deputies began investigating after receiving a complaint on August 13th about financial discrepancies in the group's business checking account. Investigators say Colonna was an authorized signer on the account and between August of last year and July of this year wrote multiple checks to herself totaling $26,674.72. The Sheriff's Office says the checks were used for personal financial needs and matched the organization's bank records. Colonna turned herself in Tuesday and was charged with organized scheme to defraud and grand theft of more than $20,000. She is now out of jail on supervised pretrial release. Her attorney says Colonna is extremely remorseful and has admitted what she did was wrong and is committed to making it right. This is Rachel Linnae with your Real Talk 93.3 local news update. 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
4: From the ABC 27 First Snow Weather Center, I'm meteorologist Jillian Preddy. Those showers and storms are already starting to fire up, and they will continue to become more scattered throughout the rest of the afternoon. So if you're just now heading out the door, make sure to grab an umbrella on your way out, because odds are you will most likely need it throughout this afternoon and early evening. Looking ahead into your Labor Day weekend, it's going to be a very similar situation each and every day. Showers and storms throughout mainly the afternoon. Temperatures will be starting off in those lower 90s on Saturday and then eventually going to the mid-90s Sunday and feeling a lot more like the triple digits. So make sure you're packing plenty of water if you have any outdoor plans, but also an umbrella, and make sure you have a plan B that is indoors due to the shower activity. From the ABC 27 First to Know Weather Center, I'm meteorologist Jillian Preddy.
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6: Good sir, it's football season. You ready?
7: I wake up every day. Miami has the Dolphins, the greatest football team. And I hope and I pray. And I look at other fans, but we look at each other with that look like, oh gosh, not another one. The patience I'm supposed to have as a fan watching this team be almost worse than the New York Jets. We have people that can't block out of a paper bag.
6: Hey brother, can I get that smash?
7: I should seriously just go ahead and start running again and try myself. I think I can do better. As a matter of fact, I know I can. We'll probably beat the Jets once because they are just as bad as we are. If there's ever a chance to change teams, now would be the time.
8: I've lost them.
7: But it's aqua and orange all the way, man. We just, I can't do it. I'm going to cry. What happened to Dan and Joe and Tom?
8: The ravages of time.
7: We're just getting worse. We stopped practice because
8: just let them keep talking. Hayden, I'll take a smash.
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14: Elian County School PTO treasurer is accused of stealing more than $26,000 from the organization. Elian County Sheriff's Office says 45-year-old Kimberly Colonna was the treasurer of the parent teacher organization at Killarn Lakes Elementary. Deputies began investigating after receiving a complaint on August 13th about financial discrepancies in the group's business checking account. Investigators say Colonna was an authorized signer on the account and between August of last year and July of this year wrote multiple checks to herself totaling $26,674.72. The sheriff's office says the checks were used for personal financial needs and matched the organization's bank records. Colonna turned herself in Tuesday and was charged with organized scheme to defraud and grand theft of more than $20,000. She is now out of jail on supervised pretrial release. Her attorney says Colonna is extremely remorseful and has admitted what she did was wrong and is committed to making it right. This is Rachel Linnae with Real Talk 93.3 Local News Update. 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
4: From the ABC 27 First Snow Weather Center, I'm meteorologist Jillian Preddy. Those showers and storms are already starting to fire up, and they will continue to become more scattered throughout the rest of the afternoon. So if you're just now heading out the door, make sure to grab an umbrella on your way out, because odds are you will most likely need it throughout this afternoon and early evening. Looking ahead into your Labor Day weekend, it's going to be a very similar situation each and every day. Showers and storms throughout mainly the afternoon. Temperatures will be starting off in those lower 90s on Saturday, and then eventually going to the mid-90s Sunday and feeling a lot more like the triple digits. So make sure you're packing plenty of water if you have any outdoor plans, but also an umbrella, and make sure you have a plan B that is indoors due to the shower activity. From the ABC 27 First to Know Weather Center, I'm meteorologist Jillian Preddy.
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16: Florida man, what happened to you?
17: 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Me and Hank are stressed out.
16: Hank goes to school?
17: Heck yeah. 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His signature move is the death roll. My kid's undefeated. Do you know what wrestling costs nowadays? I'm gonna need a second job just to raise this alligator.
16: Sounds exhausting.
17: His wrestling coach has a parent group chat. 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Tournament Saturday. Bring snacks. Who's carpooling? 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
16: All right, get on the table.
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17: Oh, no, he wants to join the band.
16: Apparently.
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22: Yes, it can, but this is what I think is interesting. We've been hearing some rumblings that Walz is moving out of the state of Minnesota. Some states don't want him, from what we've also heard.
0: I would guess, yeah.
22: around here. But it's kind of this cozy relationship now, it seems like, with Angie Craig. She lost.
0: Yeah.
22: Congresswoman Angie Craig lost to Peggy Flanagan for that Senate seat that Tina Smith is vacating. So the thought is perhaps, it could go to Angie Craig. Our Secretary of State, Steve Simon, I know is another name that's kind of in the running. So Walz has kind of said that he's done with politics, but he's said a lot of things before that are not true.
0: He's not
22: so
0: done.
22: It's difficult to say.
0: Well, he'll be done if he's in prison. We'll see if the fraud catches up to him. It is Liz Collin. Go to Liz Collin over on X. Go to Alpha News on X, alphanews.org. MinnesotaMow.com is the website. Talk to me about Peggy Flanagan, who had the We Support Trans Kids with a knife on it. She puts on a burqa and a hijab when she feels like it. She's just sort of like this nut job person. What's going to happen between her and Michelle Tafoya? Is that a real chance for a Republican to win that seat?
22: Oh, I think so. Absolutely. They're saying the best chance in nearly two decades here in Minnesota. The two women could not be more different on their stances on the issues. That's for sure. If you head actually over to alphanews.org, we have a long list of different stories we've done on Peggy Flanagan and her radical stances. And in fact, sometimes more radical than Tim Walz, at least publicly. Wow. And she actually plays a prominent role in that Minnesota Mau new documentary as well. Some very revealing clips when it comes to her stance. Remember, she believes that when children tell us who they are, it's our job as parents to believe them. Those were her words at a press conference not that long ago, wearing that shirt with a knife on it.
0: I don't get it. What is her background? Is she from Minnesota? How did she get so radical?
22: She is from St. Louis Park, grew up in a suburb. She embraces sort of this Native American heritage, even with her last name of Flanagan. So that kind of became a new thing.
0: That's Native American, about as much as Warren is, right? I mean,
22: It kind of became her thing when we all get wrapped up in identity politics for some bizarre reason in Minnesota years ago. But she served at the state legislature. I believe she was on a school board at one point, but kind of has ascended the different political ranks in the DFL in Minnesota.
0: It is Liz Collin. Go and check out everything Liz does. Let me ask you directly. Do we know how much fraud there is? Because I believe you said $9 billion once. Then we heard it might be double that. Do we have a number, or is it so big we don't know yet?
22: You know, and I should mention, too, before we move on to fraud, Peggy Flanagan is the current lieutenant governor. So this is right. The number two of Governor Walz, in case.
0: So she's on the hook, too. If this fraud starts correct. From the top down, she could yeah. be implicated, too. How much is it? Do we know? Yes.
22: Well, so that number, $9 billion, seems to be substantiated very, very clearly. Joe Thompson, long time with the U.S. Attorney's Office. He is no longer there, but worked on these cases for years.
0: Right.
22: And it was actually, in fact, the person basically in front of the cameras, bringing so much of this to light very early on with Feeding Our Future and other cases that he worked. And I actually think, he said basically $9 billion could be as much as 20. This is still currently going on. I just want people to think like Nick Shirley didn't roll into town and this is like over now. In fact, yeah. I'll just tell you a quick story about today, Joe. There was a search warrants executed at several homes in the South Metro. One happened to be at a long time, something that we were aware and reported on, this neighborhood in Savage, Minnesota, traced to inside. There's a Somali transportation company and a food service company inside this address in Savage as well. So search warrants just executed today. Doesn't appear to be connected to the Somali businesses, but in fact, a shooting that took place just a few weeks ago at a park in Edina, Minnesota. So just so much fraud.
0: Wow.
22: So much of this still very much out in the open. Three luxury cars at that address. Neighbors have been suspicious for a very long time. And there's several homes in that neighborhood that all of these neighbors are watching. And this isn't just one neighborhood. We get emails, I would say, daily at Alpha News about things that are very suspect and still not on the up and up here. Remember, they had to go ahead and verify, I think it was 5,000 different residential addresses in Minnesota in a very short amount of time. And they said, you know, like half of these are not even real so far. So that's the work that's been done so far.
0: It's Liz Collin. Liz, is Keith Ellison done over this? He never should have been your attorney general. I think it was Doug Wardlow that ran, and I thought that he had a really good shot at doing it. But is he done because of this? There's no way anybody in their right mind thinks that there could have been this amount of fraud under the nose of an attorney general who, by the way, the U.S. Senate is implicated as having known about this and maybe was in collusion with some of these people. That's according to the Senate, not according to me. But is he done because of this, even if he doesn't come out with dirty hands? I mean, there's no way that you're the top cop in Minnesota and just let this happen, right?
22: Yeah, I mean, we've been trying to ask questions of Keith Ellison, frankly, for years on this fraud situation. They have made it very clear that they will never be giving us interviews, which is really strange. But there is a Republican by the name of Ron Schutz running against Ellison this time around. And I would say of all the polls, these polls seem to indicate that a Republican has a real shot here. It's amazing to me. It's actually as close as it is, I'm going to be honest, with everything we know about Attorney General Keith Ellison. But that race is certainly one to watch this November.
0: Is there any implication that Ellison did know? Are we there yet?
22: Again, I don't know how you could say he doesn't. Remember, he accepted right. money at one point from some of the folks wrapped up in some of the fraud. These are a lot of the people are in his close circle. I mean, he has tried to distance himself at every turn, but the facts lead right back to him kind of again and again. And he's had quite a bit, I guess, some budget cuts that have happened at his office as well, laying off some attorneys. But you could really tell in his office, in his 8 years there now, the focus charging cops, not going after fraudsters. Wow. That was very clear with his priorities, no doubt about that.
0: It is Liz Collin. Liz, before I let you go, and thanks for all the time today, got to ask you, I don't know Nick Shirley. I've had the guy David Hoke on, who was with Nick Shirley in Minnesota exposing a lot of this fraud. But Nick appears to be a guy who is very much like you, very much like me when I was a journalist back in the day, where we just want to get the truth. We want to get the real story. So it's so bothersome to these radical leftist governments that California just passed something. It's not called the Stop Nick Shirley Act, but we're calling it that, which basically squelches your ability to go and undercover investigate addresses and fake businesses and fronts for fraud. That literally becomes like a criminal charge in the state of California now. You think this is going to quickly go to the Supreme Court and be blown out because of the First Amendment? It's got to be, right?
22: I hope so. Yeah, it's crazy. I was also thinking, though, that I would be better. He has got better hair, and it would be so much easier for me if I could just wear a hoodie every day. So I have nothing but respect for Nick Shirley. And I think it's great, everything that he has exposed, not only Minnesota, yeah. but all across the country. But actually, it's interesting. It's not easy work. I mean, we've been threatened with lawsuits over at Alpha News for doing a lot of the same things for years here. The police called on us. They will do everything they can to keep this hidden. And we do kind of have a population in Minnesota that, is kind of this complacent attitude that, okay, somebody else is going to speak up and do something and say something. So we were thankful that Nick came in and made the splash that he did. But yeah, this can't be illegal. I mean, that is absolutely wild. And obviously, yeah, look at why they're trying to keep him quiet and keep him out of California.
0: I don't know the exact split. I don't know the exact split in Minnesota, but you said that the Speaker of the House is now the nominee for the Republicans. Is the House of Representatives in Minnesota Republican?
22: Yeah, so actually we've had, people say this is such a blue state, but not at all. I mean, this is basically a tie at this point with Republicans and Democrats. And again, I think that the thought is that they can capitalize on a lot of this, fraud and whatnot. And the Republicans have done a lot of good work this year at trying to appoint some new people into some different positions to get kind of this, a nonpartisan look at fraud. And so, yeah, this is by no means a blue state. There are people here with common sense. I do say that, Joe.
0: There
22: is hope, I guess. That is my message.
0: It wasn't disjointed, the question. It sounded like it was, but it wasn't. The reason I ask is, would the Minnesota legislature try to do something like the California legislature just did? And if the Speaker of the House is Republican, the answer is no.
22: It's not going to go anywhere. Yeah, there's actually so much, yes, that the Speaker kept from going anywhere this last session. Radical policies that were introduced in Minnesota, but thankfully we have a good block on that with the number of Republicans in power in both the House and the Senate.
0: It's not dissimilar to Michigan in that Michigan in the Assembly and in the Senate, it's by one vote. It's Democrat. Yep. The Supreme Court of Michigan by one vote. It's Democrat. So Minnesota could completely Minnesota could look red, very red after this upcoming election.
22: I'm saying there's a chance.
0: Dumb and Dumber reference to end the interview. I think that's awesome. It's Liz Collin. Go and follow her on X. Go follow Alpha News on X. Go to alphanews.org. Go to minnesotamound.com. Incredible work as always. I appreciate you coming on today, Liz. Thank you.
22: Always good to see you. Thank you, Joe.
0: We're back after this in the Joe Pag Show. Stay right here.
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0: Great to have you. 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Don't click on any my face. Don't click. There's one there where I didn't shave. There's another one there I'm wearing a suit. None of those work anymore, and they won't take them down for some reason. Go to the one that's actually the logo for the show. Again, any of the places where you get podcasts, go and get it done right now. By the way, while you're at the JoePags.com website, JoePags.com, check out all the news stories that Sam and all the great crew puts up there for you every single day. Click on your favorite social media and a whole lot more right there. Keep it here. Coming back.
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